0: Spirit moved in them to write or to say. Then once that holy book, the Bible, was completed, and we know it was completed by the end of the first century AD, at that point, God ceased from breaking the barrier of the supernatural. He never again, in all these centuries since, and all the time since the Bible was completed, has God spoken to anyone in a dream, in a vision, in a tongue, or directly, audibly from heaven. He has not done any of that. Well, why did he stop? Because he put his complete divine message in the Bible. The Bible is the complete word of God. Nothing is to be added to it. Nothing is to be subtracted from it. The Bible is the whole message. And when individuals or churches or people, when they say, God spoke to me in a dream last night, or I had a vision, or I'm speaking in tongues, they are really saying God is continuing to bring divine revelation. He has brought further additional divine revelation. And it's not true. If it were true, it should be added to the Bible and everyone should benefit from it. But God, when he completed the Bible at the very end of the Bible, in Revelation 22, last book, last chapter of the last book, he warned the reader, whoever adds unto the words of this book, the plagues written herein will be added unto him. That was God placing his seal upon the Bible. This is my book. Do not alter it. Do not change it. Do not add or subtract from it. This is the word of God. And any church, any person who is insisting, God's still communicating with me, but they do not mean through the Bible, they are diminishing the word of God, the Bible, demeaning the word of God, the Bible. They're exalting their own supposed revelation over God's real and complete revelation, the Bible. It takes the focus off of the Bible. It takes the glory off of the God of the Bible, and it puts it on this individual. Oh, must be a holy one. God gave him a dream. God gave him a vision. God gave him a tongue. Must be the Spirit of God is upon them. And none of that's true. None of that's true. It's not from God. It's not his Spirit. It is not an indicator that God is blessing. It is actually the reverse. It's an indication that the wrath of God is on that individual. Again, whoever adds Revelation 22, 18, whoever adds unto the words of this book, God will add unto him, not the blessings, but the plagues written herein. So if you know anybody, or if you're curious, or if you're tuning in to anything outside the Bible, get away from it. Get away from it. Run fast. Away from it. It is not of God. If it's not of God, who could be doing, or where is it coming from? And we know the answer. Satan comes as an angel of light, a messenger of light. He comes looking like Christ and sounding sweet and saying loving things and using biblical concepts, dreams, visions, tongues. He'll take those things and twist and pervert and distort and bend the truth into the lie. It's a truth in the Bible. God did use those things to bring revelation, but he's not using any of that way of communicating. Now, if you want to hear God, God's made it very easy for you and me and everyone on earth. You don't have to climb some high mountain somewhere. You don't have to wait until you hear God audibly speak from heaven. All you have to do is pick up this book, the Bible, and read. Well, where in the Bible can I hear the voice of God? Everywhere. That's how much he said. It's a big book. There's a great deal of divine revelation. And that means God speaking directly to the reader. And that's how we should read it. When we open the Bible, this is God speaking to me. And let me hear what he has to say. And then we close and we can pray. And in prayer, we speak back to him. That is the way God has established things. That is the way that is safe and secure. And you're just reading the word of God, God speaking to you. No other way, no other way, because any other way, it's a lie. Okay. Well, we're going to now take our first caller tonight. Welcome to our new open forum program. Please go ahead with your call.
1: Hello, Chris. How are you doing?
0: Good evening. Good evening. I'm doing well. Thank you. Please go ahead.
1: Thank you, Chris. Could I get you to look at several verses? I would like to give glory to E-Bible Fellowship from God, of course. The first verse, Chris, is Zechariah 13:8.
0: Zechariah 13:8.
1: Right.
0: And I'm sorry, I just want to make sure. You wanted to give glory to God, right? Is that what you said?
1: Absolutely.
0: Okay.
1: All right. For E-Bible Fellowship.
0: Oh, okay. All right. That's fine. I didn't hear it clearly. All right. Zechariah 13:8, and it shall come to pass that in all the land, saith Jehovah, two parts therein shall be cut off and die, but the third shall be left therein.
1: Okay, and then second one is Revelation 18:6.
0: Revelation 18:6. Reward her even as she rewarded you, and double unto her double according to her works. In the cup which she has filled, fill to her double.
1: Okay, I have another verse, but I want to say something real quick first. Mm-hmm. Our understanding of Revelation 18:6 is the doubling has to do with all of the unsaved Babylon, which is typified by two-thirds, which we read in Zechariah. Is that correct?
0: Yes.
1: That's the doubling?
0: Yeah.
1: Which
0: yeah.
1: Is,
0: I'm sorry, was there something else?
1: Which began on May 21, 2011.
0: Yes. Yes. Yeah, that's right.
1: Okay.
0: Yeah, so what you're pointing out is in Zechariah 13, it says in verse 8, it shall come to pass that in all the land, saith Jehovah, two parts therein shall be cut off and die, but the third shall be left therein. And there are several verses where God uses the figure of one-third to represent the elect. And we can see that with 2 Kings chapter 1. There's three captains and they're 50, and the first two captains and their 50 are burned up. The third captain and his 50 is spared. And so that would represent the elect. You know, we deserve to be burned up too, but God spared us. Or in 2 Samuel chapter 8, we read in verse 1, "And after this it came to pass that David smote the Philistines and subdued them, and David took Methgama out of the hand of the Philistines, and he smote Moab and measured them with a line, casting them down to the ground. Even with two lines measured he to put to death, and with one full line to keep alive. And so the Moabites became David's servants and brought gifts." Well, which ones became David's servants and brought gifts? The one line that he kept alive. The two lines he put to death. So they didn't become his servants. And we can clearly see David, a type of Christ. Two-third killed, one-third spared. The one-third serves him. And God says, back in Zechariah 13, concerning the third part that's left, in verse 9, "I will bring the third part through the fire and will refine them as silver is refined and will try them as gold is tried. They shall call my name and I will hear them. They will say, it is my people, and they shall say, Jehovah is my God." The third part, God is our God. We are his people. And now, how's that relate to the cup concerning Babylon? Well, if we go back to Revelation 13, where the image of the beast is set up, and the image of the beast represents Satan and entering into the church, and basically the church being remade in the image of Satan after he's been loosed at the end of the church age. God's judgment is upon it. And instead of the church after Christ's image, which would have to do with the truth, now it takes on Satan's image, which is the lie. And we read in Revelation 13, last verse of that chapter, verse 18, "Here is wisdom. Let him that hath understanding count the number of the beast, for it is the number of a man, and his number is 666. This should be translated, and because it says it's the number of a man, a lot of speculation over history has led to people thinking the man of sin. It's the number 666. His number 666. 666. They identify with some particularly evil man, and it changes in century after century, but no, that's not right. It's not the number of a man. We can read it, and it should have really been translated, it's the number of man, just man in general, mankind, unsaved mankind, has a designation of 666. Well, why? And you can see, if we take the idea of the three parts, what is a third? If you had to write a third as a decimal, 0.333. And if you had to write two-thirds, 0.666. The one-third would have the 333, two-third, 666. Well, God uses the figure of two-third to represent all that are unsaved who will die. And when Satan was loosed, excuse me, at the time of the end, he came against the church. And the Lord speaks of the judgment of the church in Revelation chapter 8 repeatedly. He uses the figure of one third or a third part. It says in Revelation 8, in verse 11, and the name of the star is called Wormwood, and the third part of the waters became wormwood, and many men died of the waters because they were made bitter. And the fourth angel sounded, and the third part of the sun was smitten, and the third part of the moon, and the third part of the stars. So as the third part of them was darkened, and the day shone not for a third part of it, and the night likewise. And I beheld and heard an angel flying through the midst of heaven. Okay, so the third part of the rivers, the third part of the sun, the moon, the stars. And we wonder, well, why? Well, because the elect were in the church over the church age, and basically God, he would use his people as lights of the gospel, but at the end of the church age, he puts the gospel lights out, and the elect had full identification with the truth of the gospel light. And so when the gospel light goes out, it's a judgment on the third part of the sun, third part of the moon. And it also helps us distinguish the two end time judgments in Matthew 24, 29. Immediately after the tribulation of those days, the sun is darkened. It does not say the third part of the sun, and the moon does not give its light. It does not say the third part of the moon or light of the moon, and so forth. And that helps us to tell the difference when we read judgment on the third part of the sun, moon, stars. That's judgment on the church, the gospel light that was in the church during the church age. When we read just judgment on the sun, moon, stars without specifying the third part, that's judgment on the gospel that went to the world in the latter rain or following that after the tribulation. That gospel light goes out, and that is the judgment of God. So in Revelation 17, we find that Babylon is involved with the judgment on the church, as as it says, Revelation 17, verse 4, and the woman was arrayed in purple and scarlet color and decked with gold and precious stones and pearls, having a golden cup in her hand, full of abominations and filthiness of her fornication. And upon her forehead was a name written, Mystery, Babylon the Great, the mother of harlots and abominations of the earth. And I saw the woman drunken with the blood of the saints and with the blood of the martyrs of Jesus. And when I saw her, I wondered with great admiration. And the angel said unto me, Wherefore didst thou marvel? I will tell thee the mystery of the woman and of the beast that carrieth her. Let's see, where is it? It's it speaks of the cup that it might be an earlier verse, but that's the idea of the cup of Revelation 18. Babylon was instrumental in the cup of wrath that the Lord delivered to the churches to drink. You know, a cup in the Bible, like Jesus in the garden, he prayed three times, Father, may this cup pass from me. And there's a number of verses where we read in the cup in association with the wrath of God. And so the church is first to drink the cup. I can show that from Jeremiah 25, where it says in verse 15, for thus saith Jehovah God of Israel unto me, take the wine cup of this fury at my hand, and cause all the nations to whom I send thee to drink it. And they shall drink, and be moved, and be mad because of the sword that I will send among them. Then took I the cup at Jehovah's hand, and made all the nations to drink unto whom Jehovah had sent me, to wit, Jerusalem and the cities of Judah. They're first. And then follow the nations. And further on in verse 27 of Jeremiah 25, therefore thou shalt say unto them, thus saith Jehovah of hosts, the God of Israel, drink ye and be drunken, and spew and fall and rise no more, because of the sword which I will send among you. And it shall be, if they refuse to take the cup at thine hand to drink, then shalt thou say unto them, thus saith Jehovah of hosts, ye shall certainly drink, that is the nations, for lo, I begin to bring evil on the city which is called by my name. And should ye be utterly unpunished? God began judgment at the house of God, 1 Peter 4:17. The churches, the house of God, which is the church, 1 Timothy 3:15. God began the judgment there and transitioned May 21, 2011 to the world. So the cup is the wrath of God. Jeremiah, when he took the cup, he began at Jerusalem. And then God says, again, Jeremiah 25, 29, I begin to bring evil in the city called by my name. Should ye be utterly unpunished, nations of the world? How can it be? How can it be that we have true believers out there, true believers who know full well about spiritual judgment, about prolonged judgment, because they not only believe, but some of them taught those things concerning God's judgment beginning at the house of God, the church. It was spiritual. It was prolonged, 23 years. And then the same cup, when it comes to the day of transition to the nations, to the world, May 21, 2011, Judgment Day, these same people say, oh, no way, no way. No, that can't be. God wouldn't do that. Well, didn't God just do it to the church? People called by his own name? About 2 billion of them? And what is God saying here? If they refuse to take the cup, and aren't they refusing to take the cup? They're refusing the judgment. And lo, I begin to bring evil in the city which is called by my name. And should ye be utterly unpunished? The nations, the ones that God has no relationship with. He had relationship with the church, intimate, personal relationship. That was far more grievous. And yet for the nations of the world, you find these true believers protecting them, holding off that we're trying. Of course, it's useless. It's utter vanity. But this is what they're trying to do, to ward off the judgment of God from the nations. They were all on board. They're still on board. They want to extend the judgment of God on the church exclusively. Keep that great tribulation going. Let's keep it going beyond 23 years. You know, 23 years, that was back in 2011. Now we're in 26. That's 15, you can add. That's 38 years. 38 years. Are they looking at 40? No. You don't hear them.

0: so that God can keep saving. Well, here God is saying, if I begin to bring evil in the city, which is called by my name, should ye be utterly unpunished? Ye shall not be unpunished, for I will call for a sword upon all the inhabitants of the earth, saith Jehovah of hosts. We saw that reference to sword several times in Jeremiah 25. Remember the watchman? What is the watchman looking for? When the watchman sees the sword coming, he's to blow the trumpet and warn the people. What does the sword represent in the Bible? The word of God. The word of God. The judgment of the word of God. And we saw the sword coming. We, prior to May 21, 2011, performed the duty of a watchman to the whole world, and we blew the trumpet and we warned the people, and that completed our role as a watchman. Christ came. He came in the word of God. The sword came. The sword brought judgment, and it was a spiritual judgment, a prolonged judgment, which matches perfectly the first part of the judgment, that when judgment began at the house of God, it was transition, continuation, spiritual judgment, and prolonged judgment, as biblical evidence is pointing to the year 2033. So the cup that the church first drank of, it was like a cup designed by God for the third part. The third part. So when we get to Revelation 18, and it says in verse 6, reward her even as she rewarded you. And that would have to do with a reward of judgment. You know, when Christ comes, it says his reward is with him, the wages of sin. Wages is a payment. You get your payment. And for the elect, like in the parable of the men who worked in the vineyard, they, at the end of the day, they receive their hire, their reward. And that is through Christ, which is eternal life and eternal bountiful blessings forevermore. But the ungodly, the unsaved, gets his reward of the cup of wrath. Reward her even as she rewarded you, and double unto her, double according to her works. In the cup which she has filled, fill to her double. Babylon was instrumental in judging the church. The third part, so the cup was, we could say, a third filled. And now when judgment expands to include all unsaved inhabitants of the earth, what's the number of mankind? 666, two-thirds cut off, two-thirds die, and two-thirds is double one-third, and so now they will drink of the cup that has been doubled because it's going to reach every unsaved person in the world. But thank you for sharing those good verses and your question. And let's go to the...
1: Hey, Chris?
0: Yes.
1: Chris?
0: Yes.
1: Yes. I have a final verse I would like you to read.
0: Mm-hmm.
1: Revelation 26.
0: Revelation verse...
1: thank you.
0: Chapter 20, verse 6?
1: Yes.
0: Okay. Revelation 20, verse 6. Blessed and holy is he that hath part in the first resurrection. On such the second death hath no power, but they shall be priests of God and of Christ, and shall reign with him 1,000 years.
1: Okay. I don't know if anybody ever brought this up, but I've been looking at this carefully. In my mind, it seems like the doubling

0: could also apply to this verse because at the end, the unsaved is going to receive the final judgment, the second judgment. Right now, as of May 21, they have physical life, but they're all spiritually dead. But at the end, complete death. So
1: Well,
0: could this
1: this.
0: apply to that?
1: Oh, I see.
0: You
1: You're
0: understand my
1: making
0: question?
1: you're referring to the phrase "second death," the
0: Right.
1: second death. Yeah. Well. First of all, in verse four, we read of those who were beheaded for the witness of Jesus, and they lived and reigned with Christ 1,000 years. The 1,000 years. We can't just come up with a single definition for the 1,000 years. It points to completeness, but as far as exactly what it's referring to, I think it's 1,000 years is mentioned 6 times in the passage. You have to look at each verse. And in verse four, the souls of them beheaded for the witness of Christ are the elect, the first fruits from the church age. And they're viewed as being beheaded because of the end of the two witnesses in Revelation 11. The Greek word, when we read that the two witnesses, the bodies of the two witnesses are lying dead in the street for 3.5 days, the word there, they're dead bodies 3 times in Revelation 11 is the Greek word patoma, and it's found 5 times. One time it's translated as carcass in Matthew 24, wheresoever the carcass is, the eagles are gathered together. And one time it's translated corpse in Mark 6 concerning John the Baptist. And we know John the Baptist, his corpse was headless because his head was taken in a charger and given to that wicked woman, you know, the daughter who Dance gave to her mother. And so that's the Greek word patoma. And it helps us understand the dead bodies of the two witnesses. They're like headless because it's really pointing to the head of the church, Christ, departing the church and leaving the church without a head. And that's the reason why God here is speaking of all these believers as being beheaded for the word, when some were literally, but of course most were not. But they represent the end of the church. And so all the elect who their souls went to heaven are in verse 4. Then in verse 5, but the rest of the dead live not again. And that's the second group. So just like we have in Revelation 7, 12,000 from 12 tribes, 144,000 first fruits, followed by a great multitude. Those are the two groups, the two batches of fruit for the two periods of rain, early, latter rain. It's the same here. Early rain would produce the elect of verse 4. Latter rain would produce the elect of verse 5. But the rest of the dead live not again until the 1,000 years were finished. Now, the verse 4, they lived and reigned with Christ 1,000 years. That's the completeness of eternity, because that group is in heaven with Christ and they will forever live and reign with Christ. In verse 5, the rest of the dead lived not again until the 1,000 years were finished. This is referring to the completeness of the church age. It would match up with the binding of Satan for 1,000 years. And once Satan is loose, that 1,000 years completed and fully identified with the church age, because Revelation 11:7, I was just mentioning, the beast rose up and killed the two witnesses. So it's at the point of his loosing, the two witnesses are killed. So the figurative 1,000 years identifies with the church age, which we know was an actual 1,955 years. but the rest of the dead live not again until the 1,000 years were finished. After the 1,000 years, you have great tribulation. So that's why this group identifies with the great multitude that came out of great tribulation. This is the first resurrection, meaning combining all those mentioned in verse 4 with all those mentioned in verse 5, the two groups of fruit. That's everyone God saved in soul. First resurrection is resurrection of our soul. They're the complete elect of God, the whole company of the elect, that God completed his salvation program, and he completed the first resurrection, which he has done in our day on May 21, 2011. That now is finished. It's done. It's accomplished. In verse 6, blessed and holy is he that has part in the first resurrection. You're saved. You're saved. Blessed and holy are you if you're saved, if you were saved during the church age, if you're saved during the latter rain period, same thing. We all have a like gift of eternal life. On such, the second death hath no power. So here God is making reference to the final end of man, which we're approaching on the literal last day of Earth's existence. We're in judgment day, the appointed day of judgment now. It's hell on earth. The condition of hell on earth, it applies. We're going through it. And this judgment of God has no power over us. It cannot ultimately hurt us or damage us. Well, of course, we're going through a fire. So there's affliction, tribulation for the word's sake. But it's to the one truly saved, it's chastisement. It's transformed into chastisement, which makes us better as far as being better servants in these bodies to serve the Lord over this course of time. So on such, the second death hath no power, but they shall be priests of God and of Christ, and shall reign with him 1,000 years. And that, again, is all eternity. From the point of salvation, we're living and reigning with Christ forever. And it starts when we were saved, we were lifted up into heavenly places to be seated in Christ at the right hand of the Father, living and reigning. We're a kingdom of prophets, priests, and kings, spiritual kings. So I don't think that has reference. Second death will have power over the ungodly, will destroy them. And here God's just indicating it will not hurt his people. But thank you for bringing up that verse. And let's go now to our next caller. Welcome to our program. Please go ahead with your call.
2: Hi, Chris. Can you go to Mark 16:1 and Romans 16:5-6?
1: Okay. Mark 16:1. And when the Sabbath was passed, Mary Magdalene and Mary, the mother of James, and Salome had bought sweet spices, and they might come, that they might come and anoint him. And Romans 16:5-6. Likewise, greet the church that is in their house. Salute my well-beloved Epaphroditus, who is the first fruits of Achaia unto Christ. Greet Mary, who bestowed much labor on us.
2: Yeah, and we were in a Bible study group, and we're thinking about why all these Marys in the Bible. So we decided to look it up and do word searches. And Strong's has Mary 54 times in the Bible, and it groups them into seven Marys with the appropriate verses. Three of them we just went over, and then you add the mother of Christ and the sister of Lazarus. That's five. Wife of Cleopas is six, and mother of John Mark is seven. So we looked it up, and all Marys are 31, 37, the same Greek word. But the root word they give is a Hebrew word. It's H4813. So we go back to the Old Testament. Could you go to Numbers 12, 10?
1: Numbers 12:10. Says, and the cloud departed from off the tabernacle, and behold, Miriam became leprous, white as snow. And Aaron looked upon Miriam, and behold, she was leprous.
2: So that was the Miriam is tied into the Mary of the New Testament. So that's 15 times Miriam. But the root word for Miriam is rebellion, rebellious, bitter, rebels. And the root word of that is rebel, rebellious, provoke, provocation, disobedient, disobeyed. Now just two more Old Testament verses. Could you go to Ruth 1:20?
1: Yeah, that's the one I was thinking of. Ruth, Joshua judges Ruth. Ruth 1:20. And she said unto them, previous verse is this Naomi, it ended. And she said unto them, call me not Naomi, call me Mara. For the Almighty has dealt very bitterly with me.
2: Right, and so, and then again, the following the root words, the root word of Mara is bitter, bitterness, bitterly, bitter, and the root word of that is bitterness, bitter, bitterly. Now, one more verse, Exodus 15:23.
1: Exodus 15. Verse 23, and when they came to Marah, they could not drink of the waters of Marah, for they were bitter. Therefore, the name of it was called Marah.
2: And then again, the root word tamar is again bitter, bitterness, bitterly. So, is a spiritual meaning of these Old Testament Marys, so to speak. How is it tied to the Marys of the New Testament? That's one question. And the other one is, since they're saying rebellious Mary, New Testament Mary, rebellious seven, is that tied to Revelation 2 and 3, the churches? So those are the two points.
1: That's actually I think that was almost like a good little mini study. Very interesting that we do read about so many Marys in the New Testament, and it is from the Hebrew Mara. We can hear how close it is, to Mary. And the Greek always kinds of it when it takes a Hebrew word, it won't be exactly pronounced the same way. And the reason that a lot of fathers or a lot of families were naming their daughters Mary was because it was a bitter time. And they had been waiting and expecting the Messiah, and Israel was in terrible condition. It was under Roman rule. And where's God? Where's the promise of God? Where's this long promised Messiah? And the people of Israel were they were in grief. They were troubled and bitter. So we read of all these Marys, even the woman, the young woman that the Lord selected, the Virgin Mary, had the name Mara. And we can see with Naomi that language. That in Ruth 1, if we go back there, why she explains, don't call her Naomi, but call her Mara. And it says, and she said unto them, call me not Naomi, call me Mara, for the Almighty has dealt very bitterly with me. I went out full, and Jehovah has brought me home again empty. Why then call ye me Naomi, seeing Jehovah hath testified against me, and the Almighty hath afflicted me? She lost her husband. She lost her two sons. That's what she means. She went out full and came back empty. And Israel seemed to have lost the relationship with God. There was also that period of silence from the days of Esther for, you know, centuries until the angel of the Lord came to Zacharias whatever angel that, well, it's all God. It was whatever name there, that was God himself who appeared, and he broke the silence. And then soon after, the glad tidings given to the Virgin Mary. So that she would be no more bitter. So the people of God would be no more bitter. They would no longer be empty, but full, as finally God fulfilled the promise of sending the Lord Jesus Christ, God in the flesh. And so that I think would explain it.
2: So in Ruth, Naomi didn't seem bitter at God. She seemed to be bitter at more her circumstances, or
1: She wasn't bitter or angry at God. It was more like you know, Job type reaction. That Job was never angry at God, but you can't help but notice that God's involved. That the tragedies that befell Job, the tragedies that befell Naomi's family, she definitely saw God's involvement, and so that's troubling, so it's more of maybe the idea of sweet water, like Mara, that place in Exodus, sweet water versus bitter, when God's blessing, it's or akin to sweet water, and if it's a period of judgment, it's kind of bitter.
2: Could we relate that to the current time, the elect being bitter, not at God, but the circumstances?
1: Well, it's grievous. The water of the church was turned bitter. I think we read that in... Well, yes, we can. Revelation 8, just to show the judgment on the church's water. And bitter water would be water that can't save. It says in Revelation 8, in verse 11, and the name of the star is called Wormwood, and the third part of the waters became wormwood. And many men died of the waters because they were made bitter. So no more salvation in the church. And in Revelation 10, this has to do with our time, where it says in Revelation 10, verse 9, and I went unto the angel and said unto him, give me the little book. And he said unto me, take it and eat it up, and shall make thy belly bitter, but it shall be in thy mouth sweet as honey. So the word of God is sweet as honey, but in the belly, the Lord associates the belly with the Holy Spirit. Just to show this in John 7 in verse 37, in the last day, the great day of the feast, Jesus stood and cried, saying, if any man thirst, let him come unto me and drink. He that believeth on me, as the scripture has said, out of his belly shall flow rivers of living water. But this spake he of the Spirit. So in Revelation 10, the word of God, the truth of the Bible is sweet as honey, but it makes in our time the belly bitter. There's no salvation. Now for the elect, we have the Spirit, and so it's living water. The truth of the Bible is flowing forth, and other elect, like the great multitude, the sheep, can drink of it, of the Spirit within them. They can receive it. But as far as bringing the gospel to the unsaved, it's nothing but bitter water. The Spirit, it has no sweet water. It has no salvation. Just like in Revelation 8:11, wormwood struck the water of the church, turning it bitter. And when it's bitter, no more salvation. And I took the little book, Revelation 10:10, out of the angel's hand and ate it up. And it was in my mouth, sweet as honey. And as soon as I had eaten it, my belly was bitter. And he said unto me, thou must prophesy again before many peoples and nations and tongues and kings. Another period of prophesying, which goes along with our role assigned to us of reaping or gathering the harvest. How do you gather? Well, same way you sow when in the day of salvation, when the seed is sown, how did Christ, the sower, sow his seed through his people? How does Christ, the reaper, reap his harvest? Well, through his people, and in the day of salvation, sharing the truth of the Bible. How does Christ, the reaper, reap his harvest? Through his people in the day of judgment, sharing the truth of the Bible. It's the same thing, only there's the sweetness because it's truth, and the bitterness due to the fact that there's no more ongoing salvation. The first resurrection of the soul's been completed.
2: One more thing is the Marys associated with the churches, and that, I don't know, because of seven Marys and rebellious and seven.
1: I don't know. That's kind of spread out. You know, maybe if it was in one chapter or something. You know, if there was Mary mentioned seven times or something like that, but that's the whole New Testament, even one Mary in Rome. I wouldn't say that. I don't think we can say that.
2: Thank you very much for your time. Thank you.
1: Okay, thank you for calling and sharing. And let's go to our next caller tonight. Welcome to our program. Please go ahead with your call.
3: Hi, Chris and everyone. Jeremiah 1, verse 1 through 3, sir.
1: Jeremiah 1, starting in verse 1. The words of Jeremiah, the son of Hilkiah, of the priests that were in Anathoth in the land of Benjamin, to whom the word of Jehovah came in the days of Josiah, the son of Ammon, king of Judah, in the 13th year of his reign. It came also in the days of Jehoiakim, the son of Josiah, king of Judah, unto the end of the 11th year of Zedekiah, the son of Josiah, king of Judah, unto the carrying away of Jerusalem captive in the fifth month.
3: And then can we compare that to Psalm 149, please? And we can read Psalm 149, 6 through 9 maybe. But and then I have a question, like, you know, the children of God use the word to bring judgment, and 1, 2, and 3 almost, you know, I don't see how we're doing that. And just explain to me, first of all, is it related to Jeremiah 1? Could it be because judgment is only once, right? I don't know. So that's why I'm asking you. And then from 6 on down, we know what happened to all the kings after Josiah, and I didn't give you verses for those, but they were taken, they were executed, they were in chains, etc. They're nobles. So are those related, sir? Thank you.
1: Psalm 149, starting in verse 6, let the high praises of God be in their mouth and a two-edged sword in their hand to execute vengeance upon the heathen and punishments upon the people, to bind their kings with chains and their nobles with fetters of iron, to execute upon them the judgment written. This honor have all his saints, praise ye Jehovah. And Psalm 149 is very descriptive. It fits perfectly with what we've learned and really with what we've been doing over these two judgments. It could apply to the judgment beginning at the church. God revealed it from his word. His people shared it. So the saints began to judge with Christ in that way early on. And now, since May 21, 2011, same thing, that the world is being judged and the saints are being used by God to share that information, the revelation of the righteous judgment of God. That's the two-edged sword, which excuse me, the Bible defines as the word of God in Hebrews 4:12. It's in our hand, and with it, we're executing vengeance upon the heathen. The word heathen is the word Gentiles or nations, upon the nations, and punishments upon the people. We're also executing upon them the judgment written. That is a clear reference to the word of God's role in the judgment. As Jesus said in John 12, 48, chapter 12, verse 48, the word that I have spoken, the same will judge you in the last day. The Bible is integral. It is, has everything to do with this final judgment of God. And so to bind their kings with chains and their nobles with fetters of iron. If we go back to Jeremiah, now it was the word of Jehovah came to Jeremiah in the days of Josiah in the 13th year of his reign. And that's giving us the starting point for Jeremiah. Josiah began to reign as a child in 640 BC, 8 years old. And in the 13th year, it would have been 627 BC. That's when Jeremiah began to prophesy, and Josiah would have been 21. Then it came also in the days of Jehoiakim, the son of Josiah, king of Judah, unto the end of the 11th year of Zedekiah, the son of Josiah, king of Judah, unto the carrying away of Jerusalem captive in the 5th month. And so it does span those four last kings that were all evil kings. And with Josiah, we have, when upon his death, we have the picture of the end of the church age. So he was a good king. Christ in the midst of the church is what he signified. And then in 609 BC, church age ends is the picture, because the 70-year tribulation begins. That 70-year historical period identifies with the 23-year great tribulation. And there's actually a 23 inclusive year tribulation within the overall 70, from 609 to 587, when Jerusalem fell and the wall was broken down and the temple was burnt and many Jews went into captivity. That was 22 actual years from 609, but 23 inclusive years. And that itself is a picture of the Great Tribulation. So, yes, God is, he did historically use Jeremiah to pronounce the condemnation upon the rebellious people of Judah, and that was a picture of God who would use his people to pronounce the judgment on the churches and the congregations. And we would have to just acknowledge, you know, that Mr. Camping was, you know, the main human voice that we heard that was out there that God used in writing a book like The End of the Church Age and After, you know, proclaiming this since at least 2001, that the church age was over, that God was moving in him, and that message was the giving of the cup. It was the giving of the cup of the wrath of God to the city called by God's name. Like Jeremiah 25 says, it was judgment beginning at the house of God. And we were, many of us were involved in that by, even if it was just our coming out of the church, by believing it, by trusting the word of God concerning it. It was the saints executing the vengeance, executing the judgment that was written. And it's a repeat. We're following the same formula, the same process. It's the same cup of wrath. It's kind of baffling how some people don't get it, who seemingly got the first part. They got the Great Tribulation, as far as understanding it, at least according to what they said and some of their actions. They understood, yeah. We learn from the Bible. We learn from the Bible the time for the end of the church had come. There was no supernatural voice or anything. We learn Christ came as judge, spiritually, to judge the church. And it was the Lord opening up the book of Jeremiah, the Lamentations, Ezekiel, and many other passages, Luke 21, Matthew 24, that we saw, we heard, or we saw the sword coming. Christ came like a thief. He came quickly upon the churches. He judged the church. He took away his candlestick. The light of the gospel was removed. It is identical language we can find in the Bible, and it's an identical judgment that we're now going through, only the object of the wrath of God has changed, it's still on the church, but it's enlarged, it's expanded. Now it's all unsaved of the world, including the unsaved of the church. But it's all the same thing. So how can some understand the judgment on the church, but not understand, not grasp. There's a certain thing, and I know God's in charge of opening up the eyes, but what I'm saying is that as far as the material from the Bible, it's the same material, just it's carrying it over to another period of time. And even the Bible is confirming the timeline with the biblical evidence pointing to the year 2033. It's confirming a second tribulation period, just like we had a timeline for the first tribulation, the Great Tribulation. We now have one of 22 actual years, 23 inclusive, to the year 2033. There are so many similarities that, a lot of it, unfortunately, is people wanting a certain kind of gospel. and refusing to hearken to the gospel that is God's gospel. We're not in charge of, you know, determining what is the gospel. And the gospel can be defined as the truth of the Bible in proper time and season. That's God's business. And he will tell us, he'll inform us, this is the truth for this time period, this time and season. Now go run. Go share it. Go declare it. Don't hold it back. And some people have really, they should have known better, but they're intermeddling with all wisdom, the wisdom of God. They're looking at it in a with feelings or emotions, and some of their responses are identical to those in the churches that my God wouldn't do that. My God is a loving God. Well, it's almost identical to those who argue or dispute with God on election and on other matters about his judgment program and the elect children of God. We don't dispute with God. He's taught us, he's given us a heart that's broken, contrite. And who are we? We're nobody to dispute with him at all. Yes, Lord, whatever you say, this is your word. And then we seek to do it. But thank you.
3: Thank you.
1: For calling and sharing. And I'd like to thank everyone for joining us tonight and sharing your questions and comments, especially the Bible verses we had a chance to read and consider. Lord willing, we'll have another open forum tomorrow night. We hope you can join us then. But for now, may you have a good night, and may the Lord's perfect will be done.
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0: Welcome to eBible Fellowship's Bible Study. In this series of Bible studies, we'll be taking a closer look at the Bible's evidence for the completion of the prolonged judgment day and the end of the world occurring in the year 2033. And now here's your host and Bible teacher, Chris McCann.
1: Hello, and welcome to eBible Fellowship's Bible study that is taking a look at the biblical evidence for the end in the year 2033. This is study number 45. And I'm going to begin by reading a couple of verses in the Epistle of Jude. You can find Jude right before Revelation. It's a one chapter book. And in Jude, verse 14, it says, "And Enoch also, the seventh from Adam, prophesied of these, saying, Behold, the Lord cometh with 10,000s of his saints to execute judgment upon all, and to convince all that are ungodly among them of all their ungodly deeds which they have ungodly committed, and of all their hard speeches which ungodly sinners have spoken against him." And I'll stop there. So, here we find that Jude, who the Lord moved, this man named Jude, to write this epistle of Jude, and God inspired him. And so he is telling us of what Enoch, the seventh from Adam, prophesied, in saying that the Lord comes with 10,000s of his saints to execute judgment and so on. And we wonder, well, how does

apocryphal book out there called Enoch. Forget that. Forget that. That had nothing to do with the Bible. The Bible, and only the Bible, is the holy word of God. Genesis through Revelation, 66 books. Forget. Don't even consider when somebody wants to quote anything from an apocrypha. Forget it. Forget it. It has no relationship whatsoever to the Bible or to truth. It is not the word of God. It is like the Book of Mormon. It is like any other religious book that's out there that's not the Bible. It's a waste of time. It's an absolute waste of time. And so Jude quoting Enoch's prophesying, it's not because there was some writing somewhere. It's because God moved Jude to write it down. God gave Jude this information and moved in him to, again, put pen to paper so that it would become part of the Word of God. All scripture is given by inspiration of God. The word inspiration means God breathed. Jude, the man, had no idea what Enoch prophesied, but God, eternal God, who is God from everlasting to everlasting, he knows exactly what Enoch prophesied, and God revealed it to Jude. Who knows how? Doesn't matter. The Lord revealed it and pressed it upon him, so he had to write it, and he wrote the truth. And he wrote the truth. This is absolute truth. It is exactly what Enoch prophesied long ago, and it is faithful and true, like all scripture. And it's very curious, too. It's very curious that a man who lived, again, over 7,000 years before the first coming of the Lord Jesus Christ, the Messiah had not yet entered into the world, and yet he prophesied. And the thing that Enoch prophesied way back thousands and thousands of years, that thing that he prophesied was also inspired by God, as the Lord is revealing in here. Only God, and this is what makes it curious and so interesting, only God did not have it written down in the Old Testament. We read about Enoch in Genesis chapter 5. No mention of this. Hardly anything about the life of Enoch. The big thing was he was born, and then he walked with God, and he's translated. That's, you know, all that we were told from Genesis 5 and Hebrews 11. Remember, I'll go over to Hebrews 11. That's not too far away. Hebrews 11, verse 5, by faith Enoch was translated that he should not see death, and was not found because God had translated him. For before his translation, he had this testimony that he pleased God. He pleased God. And so one of the things that pleased the Lord concerning Enoch was the fact that he was telling people about the end of the world. He was telling people about Christ coming with 10,000s of his saints. And there's no way of getting around that has, that's a message has everything to do with the end of the world. For instance, go to Deuteronomy 33, and we read in verse 2, and he said, Jehovah came from Sinai and rose up from Seir unto them. He shined forth from Mount Paran, and he came with 10,000s of saints. From his right hand went a fiery law for them. Yea, he loved the people. All his saints are in thy hand, and they sat down at thy feet. Everyone shall receive of thy word.

0: So Jehovah came from Sinai, and Sinai identifies with the giving of the law. And, I don't want to get too much into this, but this relates to God bringing judgment through the revelation of the scripture. It's the word. The law is the word. It's the Bible that is judging in this last day, in this prolonged judgment day period. And so Jehovah came from Sinai, from where the law is given. He shined forth unto Mount Paran, and he came with 10,000s of saints. From his right hand went a fiery law for them. Yea, he loved the people. All his saints are in thy hand, and they sat down at thy feet. Everyone shall receive of thy words to sit at the feet of Christ. Remember Mary in, I think it was Luke 10, at a time when her sister Martha was cumbered about with much serving because of so many guests that had come to their house. And Martha's running around trying to be a good hostess. And can I get you anything else? Can I take that dish? And she's running around, and then she sees Mary. She sees Mary sitting at the feet of Christ, listening to his words. And she comes to the Lord and she says, Lord, bid my sister to help me. And Jesus said that there's one thing, and Mary has chosen that good part, that and he would not take it away from her. That is, sitting at the feet of Christ, listening to his word, is the most important thing, far more important than earthly matters, whether it be taking care of guests or jobs or whatever you can think of in this world. The most important thing, the number one thing, is God. It's God. Seek ye first the kingdom of God and his righteousness, and all the other mundane matters of life, God will take care of. He'll feed you, he'll clothe you according to his perfect will. But you have to sit at the feet of Christ. That's why that verse is so amazing in Deuteronomy 33. It's speaking of Jehovah coming, the law, coming to judge the world with the 10,000 saints. And by the way, just put that together with Revelation 19. Revelation 19, and we find Judgment Day is in view. Christ is coming to judge and make war. And then notice in verse 13, and he was clothed with a vesture dipped in blood, and his name is called the Word of God. So God is making a point, and he's emphasizing it, highlighting it, like taking that yellow highlighter. When you want to remember something, you want something to stand out. And when we do our Bible study, well, this is basically God, I'll just use that figure, highlighting the Word of God in the day of judgment. Christ is coming to judge. What's his name? The Word of God. Look what follows in verse 14. And the armies which were in heaven followed him upon white horses, clothed in fine linen, white and clean. As soon as you see fine linen, white and clean, you know it's the saints. Actually, we don't have to go far. Revelation 19, verse 8, speaking of the bride, who is the same as the saints, pointing to the elect. Revelation 19, verse 8, and to her was granted that she should be arrayed in fine linen, clean and white, for the fine linen is the righteousness of saints. What are these horsemen? What are these men upon horses who are following the word of God? What are they clothed with? It says, clothed in fine linen, white and clean. They're the saints. They're the saints following the word into the battle of judgment day. Now, what are you doing, dear saint? What are you doing? And what am I doing? What are we doing when we come to the Bible and we hear these things and we learn these things? May 21, 2011, Judgment Day. begins. And how do we know that? From the Word of God. And then spiritual judgment, prolonged judgment. How do we know these things? From the Word of God, from the revelation of His righteous judgment program. And these things are the testimony of Christ, which is believed in that day. Don't want to get too entangled up going here and there, but 2 Thessalonians chapter 1 speaks of Christ coming. Verse 8, in flaming fire, taking vengeance on them that know not God and that obey not the gospel of our Lord Jesus Christ, and who shall be punished with everlasting destruction from the presence of the Lord and from the glory of His power. Now, verse 10, when He shall come to be glorified in His saints and to be admired in all them that believe, because our testimony among you was believed in that day. What's in that day referring to? In flaming fire. He's coming to punish. That's the context. It's judgment day. And I mean, do you see these links? Do you see these tie-ins? Or am I the only one who sees these things? If I am the only one who sees these things, I still have to thank God. I would, you know, be sad that others are not seeing them, but I know I'm not the only one. I know there are others, and they too are seeing these things. The testimony believed in that day. Why would the Lord say that? Why would the Lord point that out if it were not our present situation? If it were not our present situation of being alive on the earth to go through the judgment, and at the time that the Lord is opening the scriptures to reveal various aspects of that judgment. And as He reveals these things, we must all appear before the judgment seat of Christ and so forth. The elect, the saints, believe them because we're following the Word. The Word is leading us into the battle of Judgment Day. Or we could go to 2 Chronicles 20, which is a historical account, true history, yet it's a historical parable that is describing Judgment Day. And it's not just me saying that. Compare 2 Chronicles 20 with Joel chapter 3, Valley of Jehoshaphat. And Joel 3, there Jehovah sits to judge all the heathen. It's judgment day here. And here is the chapter where this great enemy army is approaching and a prophet rises up. Do not fear. You have no need to fight in this battle. Jehovah will fight for you. And so Jehovah does fight for Judah, just as He's fighting for us, His saints today. And He fights by having the enemy army destroy itself. And just take a look out your window at the world. And what do you see? The world destroying itself. And it's the world that is the enemy of God. All the nations, all the unsaved inhabitants of the earth are set against Him. And God is having them destroy one another. But there's also something else that's said here. We read in 2 Chronicles 20, it says in verse 17, you shall not need to fight in this battle. Set yourselves, stand ye still, and see the salvation of Jehovah with you. O Judah and Jerusalem, fear not, nor be dismayed. Tomorrow go out against them, for Jehovah will be with you. And Jehoshaphat bowed his head with his face to the ground, and all Judah and the inhabitants of Jerusalem fell before Jehovah, worshiping Jehovah. And the Levites of the children of the Kohathites and of the children of the Korahites stood up to praise Jehovah, God of Israel, with a loud voice on high. And they rose early in the morning and went forth into the wilderness of Tekoa. And as they went forth, Jehoshaphat stood and said, hear me, O Judah, and ye inhabitants of Jerusalem, believe in Jehovah your God, so shall ye be established. Believe his prophets, so shall ye prosper. Believe Jehovah in the day of judgment. Believe his prophets in the day of judgment. No, not me. Not me. Check me out. Yeah, make sure you do. It's your duty. My duty is to study to teach, and the duty of a listener is to study to receive the teaching. But when I go to 2 Chronicles, that's a prophet. The Lord moved the prophet to write 2 Chronicles. When we went to 2 Thessalonians 1, they were words of a prophet. When we went to Revelation 19, they were words of a prophet. When we went to Deuteronomy, that's the words of the prophet. When we went to Jude, that Enoch prophesied, the Lord cometh with 10,000 of his saints. That's the words of Jude the prophet, as well as Enoch the prophet. So believe the prophets. Believe the confirmation of the word of God when scripture is compared with scripture and arriving at a conclusion. Believe the conclusion, because you might be hearing my voice, as we read last time in Mark 13. What God reveals in that hour, speak ye. But he says, it is not ye that speak, but the Holy Ghost. The Holy Ghost. Because the Holy Ghost speaks. When you compare spiritual with spiritual, the Holy Ghost teaches, and you need to speak to teach. Well, Enoch was declaring, he was prophesying the end of all things. The end of all things. At about, well, I guess we'd say, 7106 to 1994, 9100 years, 9,000 plus years before the end came, he was declaring Christ is coming with 10,000 of his saints. And you know, how foolish so-called Christians are. Don't look into these things. Don't fear-monger. Don't get people to think about Christ coming, and they don't understand the Bible. Anybody that says that doesn't understand the Bible. God has been proclaiming his gospel since the beginning of the world, and he's been moving his prophets to proclaim these things down through history. It just so happens that here we are, blessed in certain ways, greatly blessed, really, as far as the scriptures. And not only do we have the whole Bible, but we have the revelation that the Lord is bringing forth at the time of the end, as he's unsealed the things previously sealed up and is revealing them to the understanding of the mind's eye of his people. And we have these great blessings, and we have come to the end. This is the end of the world. Exclamation point. Put 100 exclamation points on that. When you see an apostate church everywhere in the world, Jesus said that's a sign of the end. When you see iniquity abounding across the face of the earth, that's a sign of the end. And if you don't see the iniquity that's been abounding over these last several decades and is just blanketed the earth in a filth unimaginable, then you don't have any eyes to see. Not only are you blind, but you're wearing blinders and anything else you can think of that indicates a lack of sight, because it is very obvious. It's even obvious to the ungodly, to the wicked of the earth. They see the wickedness. They see the insanity. They see the chaotic madness. They see all these things, and they're troubled. They're disturbed because the earth is passing away. We are there, right there at the end of all things. And it's at this time, relatively recently, back in the Great Tribulation, the Lord began revealing biblical calendar of history, the timeline of history, judgment on the church, it matches, certainly matches. Look at the just wickedness of the church, the apostasy of the church, unimaginable. And yes, I can see why God would do that. And then transition, judgment on the world, May 21, 2011. Certainly fitting, isn't it? Certainly fitting when men are marrying men and men don't even know they're men and women don't know they're women. And just everything is falling apart. The fabric of human society is shredded. It is deteriorated beyond recognition. If you would take anyone, go back in history and take men, in the so-called dark ages and bring them to this day and open up their eyes, and they'll want to run back as fast as possible and screaming probably. What madness. There has never been such a civilization, such a world as this. And that's because there's never been an end before. And so we're there, and God has revealed a timeline. And then for someone, so-called people, I don't mean to, it's just that I don't care how long you've been studying the Bible, 50 years or whatever, 50 years or 100 years, if that were possible, and to not see these things, to not grasp where we are in time, I don't know. It's just a terrible thing, a sorrowful thing. And yet we know we're living at the time where God is just not giving eyes to see. And those who seemingly once had understanding or spiritual sight, if they were never saved, the Lord is taking that away at this time. That's where, the sadness comes in. But for God's people, we see the scriptures I just ran through. You can see the thread, you can see the connection, you can see the teaching that Christ comes with his saints. Well, we're out of time for this study. Lord willing, when we get together in our next Bible study, we're going to look a little bit more at Christ coming with his saints, because that's what Enoch prophesied. And then we'll complete our study of Enoch by looking at his name and also seeing how that may fit in with the house of God and the completion of the house of God.
1: 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Until our next Bible study, may the Lord's perfect will be done.

0: E-Bible Fellowship, daily lifting up the Bible above all. Bible Fellowship Scripture and Song Program. The nature of this program is to take a closer look at one of the hymns that has been written to glorify God.
1: Our hymn is, "My Hope is Built on Nothing Less." In the first part of the first line of this hymn, "My hope is built on nothing less than Jesus' blood and righteousness," it is stating an enormous truth in the Bible that our only hope of salvation is of Christ. He is our solid rock of salvation, as the hymn reframe states, which we will get to later. Let us look in the Bible at verses that speak of this hope on Christ. In Psalm chapter 38, verse 15, we read, "For in thee, O Jehovah, do I hope. Thou wilt hear, O Lord my God." We also read in Psalm chapter 130, verse 5, "I wait for Jehovah, my soul doth wait, and in his word do I hope." Christ is the Word made flesh, as we read in John chapter 1, verse 14. "And the Word was made flesh and dwelt among us, and we beheld his glory, the glory of the only begotten of the Father, full of grace and truth." It is Jesus' blood and his righteousness that is the atonement for the sins of his elect. Blood had to be shed, as we read in Hebrews chapter 9, verse 22. "And almost all things are by the law purged with blood, and without shedding of blood is no remission." In the second stanza of this hymn, we read, "When darkness veils its lovely face, I rest on his unchanging grace. In every high and stormy gale, my anchor holds within the veil." The second stanza must have been influenced by Hebrews chapter 6, verse 19, which reads, "Which hope we have as an anchor of the soul, both sure and steadfast, and which entereth into that within the veil." We also read in Hebrews chapter 10, verse 20, "By a new and living way, which he hath consecrated for us, through the veil, that is to say, his flesh." This verse in the Bible helps us to understand what the veil represents, Christ's flesh, or sacrifice and payment for sin of his elect. This brings up a very important aspect of understanding and studying the Bible, which is that you use the Bible to define itself. As it says in 2 Timothy chapter 3, verse 16, "All Scripture is given by inspiration of God, and is profitable for doctrine, for reproof, for correction, for instruction in righteousness." The last stanza of this hymn says, "When he shall come with trumpet sound, O may I then in him be found, dressed in his righteousness alone, faultless to stand before the throne." This speaks of the elect's hope in God's salvation in these end times. As we read in 1 Corinthians chapter 15, verse 52, "In a moment, in the twinkling of an eye, at the last trump, for the trumpet shall sound, and the dead shall be raised incorruptible, and we shall be changed." The word "found" in this line of the hymn refers to the salvation, as we read about the parable of the prodigal son in Luke chapter 15, verse 24. "For this my son was dead, and is alive again. He was lost, and is found." And they began to be merry. We also read in the same chapter, verse 32, "It was meet that we should make merry and be glad. For this thy brother was dead, and is alive again, and was lost, and is found." Let's look at the refrain of this hymn, which says, "On Christ the solid rock I stand, all other ground is sinking sand, all other ground is sinking sand." This is speaking of the true house or spiritual house of God. The elect of God are the living stones of the house of God. Christ is the cornerstone, rock on which this spiritual house is built. He is our foundation. Here are verses in His Word that talks about this house. In Matthew chapter 7, verses 24 through 26, it reads, "Therefore, whosoever heareth these sayings of mine and doeth them, I will liken him unto a wise man, which built his house upon a rock. And the rain descended, and the floods came, and the winds blew, and beat upon that house, and it fell not, for it was founded upon a rock. And every one that heareth these sayings of mine, and doeth them not, shall be likened unto a foolish man, which built his house upon the sand." Here are verses that talks about God being our rock. In Psalm chapter 18, verse 2, "Jehovah is my rock and my fortress and my deliverer, my God, my strength, in whom I will trust, my buckler and the horn of my salvation and my high tower." Psalm chapter 18, verse 31, "For who is God save Jehovah? Or who is a rock save our God?" Our Lord is our hope. Let's listen to this hymn.

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Welcome to another segment of Types and Figures on eBible Fellowship. We've searched the Scriptures and we've seen in Types and Figures how the Lord uses people, places, and things to typify various aspects of His gospel. God, we found, even uses numbers in the Bible to spiritually represent truth. So we're not really surprised at all to discover that the Bible also applies spiritual meaning to colors. And just about everyone has a favorite color, don't we? Some colors are considered to be good colors by people. There's some colors that aren't viewed in such a favorable light by some people. God utilizes some colors in a favorable way and uses other colors in an unfavorable way. And in this program, we're going to be looking at one color, which is used by God in the Bible in a most favorable manner, and that's the color white. White is almost always used by the Lord in a good way. And as we analyze the many places that the color white is found in the Word of God, we see that it's a color that denotes purity or holiness. And this is readily seen in Revelation chapter 19, verse 8, where we read, "And to her was granted that she should be arrayed in fine linen, clean and white, for the fine linen is the righteousness of saints." The woman in view in this verse is the bride of Christ. She is arrayed in fine linen, clean and white. So this is the language the Lord is using to describe the fact that all the sins of those chosen to receive salvation in Christ have been washed away. The color white here is being used to describe that which is without sin. Since white describes holiness, or that which is without sin, we're not surprised to find that it's often the color used in association with the Lord Jesus Christ himself. We see this in Revelation chapter 1, verse 13. There we read, "And in the midst of the seven candlesticks, one like unto the Son of Man, clothed with a garment down to the foot, and girt about the paps with a golden girdle. His head and his hairs were white, like wool, as white as snow." So the next time you're reading the Word of God and you happen across a color that's being mentioned, just keep in mind that the color white points to holiness or purity. And that's this segment of Types and Figures on eBible Fellowship.

Greetings, everyone. This is Bob Grandy welcoming you to eBible Fellowship's program called Where's That Bible Verse? God tells us in Romans 15, verse 4, "For whatsoever things were written aforetime were written for our learning, that we through patience and comfort of the Scriptures might have hope." During this time, I'll slowly read and then repeat 5 random verses from the King James Bible, but I will not tell you where they are located in God's Word, the Bible. So listen carefully and try to identify which Bible book, chapter, and even the verse number where each verse can be found. Here's the first verse. "Now in Shushan the palace there was a certain Jew whose name was Mordecai, the son of Jair, the son of Shimei, the son of Kish, a Benjamite." I'll read it again. "Now in Shushan the palace there was a certain Jew whose name was Mordecai, the son of Jair, the son of Shimei, the son of Kish, a Benjamite." Here's the second verse. "No man can come to me except the Father which hath sent me draw him, and I will raise him up at the last day." I'll repeat it. "No man can come to me except the Father which hath sent me draw him, and I will raise him up at the last day." Here's the third verse. "Moreover, I said unto the king, if it please the king, let letters be given me to the governors beyond the river, that they may convey me over till I come into Judah." I'll repeat it. "Moreover, I said unto the king, if it please the king, let letters be given me to the governors beyond the river, that they may convey me over till I come into Judah." And here's the fourth verse. "Jesus answered and said unto them, this is the work of God, that ye believe on him whom he hath sent." I'll read it again. "Jesus answered and said unto them, this is the work of God, that ye believe on him whom he hath sent." And here's our fifth and final verse today. "And when she was risen up to glean, Boaz commanded his young men, saying, let her glean even among the sheaves, and reproach her not." I'll read it again. "And when she was risen up to glean, Boaz commanded his young men, saying, let her glean even among the sheaves, and reproach her not." Okay, we'll be back in a moment to discover where these scriptures are located in God's Word, the Bible.

All right, it's time to find out where today's verses are found in the Bible. Here's the first verse. Now in Shushan the palace, there was a certain Jew whose name was Mordecai, the son of Jair, the son of Shimei, the son of Kish, a Benjamite. That verse is found in the book of Esther, chapter 2, verse 5. Esther 2, verse 5. Here's the second verse. No man can come to me except the Father which hath sent me draw him, and I will raise him up at the last day. That verse is found in the book of John, chapter 6, verse 44. John 6, 44. Here's the third verse. Moreover, I said unto the king, if it please the king, let letters be given me to the governors beyond the river, that they may convey me over till I come into Judah. We can find that verse in the book of Nehemiah, chapter 2, verse 7. Nehemiah 2, 7. And here's the fourth verse. Jesus answered and said unto them, this is the work of God, that ye believe on him whom he hath sent. That verse is found in the book of John, chapter 6, verse 29. John 6, 29. And the fifth and final verse today is, and when she was risen up to glean, Boaz commanded his young men, saying, let her glean even among the sheaves, and reproach her not. That verse is found in the book of Ruth, chapter 2, verse 15. Ruth 2, 15. Thank you for joining us today to discover where's that Bible verse? And remember what God tells us in Psalm 119, verse 105. Thy word is a lamp unto my feet and a light unto my path.

Well, greetings, Bible students, and welcome to today's edition of eBible Fellowship's Bible Quiz. In Psalm 119, verse 130, we read, "The entrance of thy words giveth light. It giveth understanding unto the simple." Okay, guys, are you ready? Here's question number one. True or false? Ezra was a priest and a scribe. Is that true or false that Ezra was a priest and a scribe? Number two, how long did it take the Israelites to rebuild the wall under Nehemiah? How long did it take the Israelites to rebuild the wall under Nehemiah? Number three, who was the greatest of all the men of the East? Who was the greatest of all the men of the East? Number four, what wicked king of Judah cut the leaves or the pages of the scripture with a knife as it was read to him? What wicked king of Judah cut the leaves of scripture with a knife and he threw it into the fire as it was read to him? And number five, the king of what nation sent a man named Rabshakeh to approach the wall of Jerusalem to threaten Hezekiah to submit to that nation? The king of what nation sent a man named Rabshakeh to approach the wall of Jerusalem to threaten Hezekiah to submit to that nation? And we'll hear those answers in a moment.

And let's hear today's answers. Number one, true or false, Ezra was a priest and a scribe. That's true. You read that in Ezra 7:11. Ezra was a priest and a scribe. Ezra 7:11. Number two, how long did it take the Israelites to rebuild the wall under Nehemiah? It took them 52 days. You read that in Nehemiah 6:15. Took them 52 days. Nehemiah 6:15. Number three, who was the greatest of all the men of the East? That was Job. You read that in Job 1,

nation sent a man named Rabshakeh to approach the wall of Jerusalem to threaten Hezekiah to submit to that nation. That was King Sennacherib of Assyria. You read that account in Isaiah 36, verses 1 to 10. Assyria was the nation, and their king, King Sennacherib, sent Rabshakeh to approach the wall of Jerusalem to threaten Hezekiah. And you read that in Isaiah 36, verses 1 to 10. That's our eBible Fellowship Bible quiz for today. And may God bless your study in His Word.

0: Welcome to eBible Fellowship's Bible Study. In this series of Bible studies, we'll be taking a closer look at the Bible's evidence for the completion of the prolonged judgment day and the end of the world occurring in the year 2033. And now here's your host and Bible teacher, Chris McCann.
1: Hello, and welcome to eBible Fellowship's Bible study that is taking a look at the biblical evidence for the end in the year 2033. This is study number 45. And I'm going to begin by reading a couple of verses in the Epistle of Jude. You can find Jude right before Revelation. It's a one-chapter book. And in Jude, verse 14, it says, "And Enoch also, the seventh from Adam, prophesied of these, saying, Behold, the Lord cometh with 10,000s of his saints to execute judgment upon all, and to convince all that are ungodly among them of all their ungodly deeds which they have ungodly committed, and of all their hard speeches which ungodly sinners have spoken against him." And I'll stop there. So, here we find that Jude, who the Lord moved, this man named Jude, to write this epistle of Jude, and God inspired him. And so he is telling us of what Enoch, the seventh from Adam, prophesied, in saying that the Lord comes with 10,000s of his saints to execute judgment and so on. And we wonder, well, how did Jude know what a man who lived thousands of years before him? Again, remember, Enoch was born in the year 7106, 7,000 plus years before the birth of Christ. How did Jude, who would be writing in the first century AD, he's even further away. How did he know what Enoch prophesied? And you know, there's apocrypha book out there called Enoch. Forget that. That had nothing to do with the Bible. The Bible, and only the Bible, is the holy word of God. Genesis through Revelation, 66 books. Forget, don't even consider when somebody wants to quote anything from an apocrypha. Forget it. It has no relationship whatsoever to the Bible or to truth. It is not the Word of God. It is like the Book of Mormon. It is like any other religious book that's out there that's not the Bible. It's a waste of time. It's an absolute waste of time. And so Jude quoting Enoch's prophesying, it's not because there was some writing somewhere. It's because God moved Jude to write it down. God gave Jude this information and moved in him to, again, put pen to paper so that it would become part of the Word of God. All Scripture is given by inspiration of God. The word inspiration means God breathed. Jude, the man, had no idea what Enoch prophesied, but God, eternal God, who is God from everlasting to everlasting, he knows exactly what Enoch prophesied, and God revealed it to Jude. Who knows how? Doesn't matter. The Lord revealed it and pressed it upon him, so he had to write it, and he wrote the truth. This is absolute truth. It is exactly what Enoch prophesied long ago, and it is faithful and true, like all Scripture. And it's very curious, too. It's very curious that a man who lived again over 7,000 years before the first coming of the Lord Jesus Christ. The Messiah had not yet entered into the world, and yet he prophesied. And the thing that Enoch prophesied way back thousands and thousands of years, that thing that he prophesied was also inspired by God, as the Lord is revealing in here. Only God, and this is what makes it curious and so interesting, only God did not have it written down in the Old Testament. We read about Enoch in Genesis chapter 5, no mention of this, hardly anything about the life of Enoch. The big thing was he was born, and then he walked with God, and he's translated. That's, you know, all that we were told from Genesis 5 and Hebrews 11. Remember, I'll go over to Hebrews 11. That's not too far away. Hebrews 11, verse 5, by faith Enoch was translated, that he should not see death, and was not found because God had translated him. For before his translation, he had this testimony that he pleased God. He pleased God. And so one of the things that pleased the Lord concerning Enoch was the fact that he was telling people about the end of the world. He was telling people about Christ coming with 10,000s of his saints. And there's no way of getting around that has... that's a message has everything to do with the end of the world. For instance, go to Deuteronomy 33, and we read in verse 2, and he said, Jehovah came from Sinai and rose up from Seir unto them. He shined forth from Mount Paran, and he came with 10,000s of saints. From his right hand went a fiery law for them. Yea, he loved the people. All his saints are in thy hand, and they sat down at thy feet. Everyone shall receive of thy words. So Jehovah came from Sinai, and Sinai identifies with the giving of the law. And, I don't want to get too much into this, but this relates to God bringing judgment through the revelation of the scripture. It's the word. The law is the word. It's the Bible that is judging in this last day, in this prolonged judgment day period. And so Jehovah came from Sinai, from where the law is given. He shined forth unto Mount Paran, and he came with 10,000s of saints. From his right hand went a fiery law for them. Yea, he loved the people. All his saints are in thy hand, and they sat down at thy feet. Everyone shall receive of thy words. To sit at the feet of Christ. Remember Mary in, I think it was Luke 10, at a time when her sister Martha was cumbered about with much serving because of so many guests that had come to their house. And Martha's running around trying to be a good hostess. And can I get you anything else? Can I take that dish? And she's running around. And then she sees Mary. She sees Mary sitting at the feet of Christ, listening to his words. And she comes to the Lord and she says, Lord, bid my sister to help me. And Jesus said that there's one thing, and Mary has chosen that good part, that and he would not take it away from her. That is, sitting at the feet of Christ, listening to his word, is the most important thing, far more important than earthly matters, whether it be taking care of guests or jobs or whatever you can think of in this world. The most important thing, the number one thing, is God. It's God. Seek ye first the kingdom of God and his righteousness, and all the other mundane matters of life, God will take care of. He'll feed you, he'll clothe you according to his perfect will. But you have to sit at the feet of Christ. That's why that verse is so amazing in Deuteronomy 33. It's speaking of Jehovah coming, the law, coming to judge the world with the 10,000 saints. And by the way, just put that together with Revelation 19, and we find Judgment Day is in view. Christ is coming to judge and make war. And then notice in verse 13, and he was clothed with a vesture dipped in blood, and his name is called the Word of God. So God is making a point, and he's emphasizing it, highlighting it, you know, like taking that yellow highlighter when you want to remember something, you want something to stand out. And when we do our Bible study, well, this is basically God, I'll just use that figure, highlighting the Word of God in the day of judgment. Christ is coming to judge. What's his name? The Word of God. Look what follows in verse 14. And the armies which were in heaven followed him upon white horses, clothed in fine linen, white and clean. As soon as you see fine linen, white and clean, you know it's the saints. Actually, we don't have to go far. Revelation 19, verse 8, speaking of the bride, who is the same as the saints, pointing to the elect. Revelation 19, verse 8, and to her was granted that she should be arrayed in fine linen, clean and white, for the fine linen is the righteousness of saints. What are these horsemen? What are these men upon horses who are following the Word of God? What are they clothed with? It says, clothed in fine linen, white and clean. They're the saints. They're the saints following the Word into the battle of Judgment Day. Now, what are you doing, dear saint? What are you doing? And what am I doing? What are we doing? When we come to the Bible and we hear these things and we learn these things, May 21, 2011, Judgment Day begins. And how do we know that? From the Word of God. And then spiritual judgment, prolonged judgment. How do we know these things? From the Word of God, from the revelation of his righteous judgment program. And these things are the testimony of Christ, which is believed in that day. Don't want to get too entangled up going here and there, but 2 Thessalonians chapter 1 speaks of Christ coming. Verse 8, in flaming fire, taking vengeance on them that know not God and that obey not the gospel of our Lord Jesus Christ. And who shall be punished with everlasting destruction from the presence of the Lord and from the glory of his power. Now, verse 10, when he shall come to be glorified in his saints and to be admired in all them that believe, because our testimony among you was believed in that day. What's in that day referring to? In flaming fire, he's coming to punish. That's the context. It's Judgment Day. And I mean, do you see these links? Do you see these tie-ins? Or am I the only one who sees these things? If I am the only one who sees these things, I still have to thank God. I would, be sad that others are not seeing them, but I know I'm not the only one. I know there are others. And they too are seeing these things. The testimony believed in that day. Why would the Lord say that? Why would the Lord point that out if it were not our present situation? If it were not our present situation of being alive on the earth to go through the judgment, and at the time that the Lord is opening the scriptures to reveal various aspects of that judgment. And as he reveals these things, we must all appear before the judgment seat of Christ, and so forth. The elect, the saints, believe them, because we're following the word. The word is leading us into the battle of judgment day. Or we could go to 2 Chronicles 20, which is a historical account, true history, yet it's a historical parable that is describing judgment day. And it's not just me saying that. Compare 2 Chronicles 20 with Joel chapter 3, Valley of Jehoshaphat. And in Joel 3, there Jehovah sits to judge all the heathen. It's judgment day here. And here is the chapter where this great enemy army is approaching, and a prophet rises up. Do not fear. You have no need to fight in this battle. Jehovah will fight for you. And so Jehovah does fight for Judah, just as he's fighting for us, his saints, today. And he fights by having the enemy army destroy itself. And just take a look out your window at the world. And what do you see? The world destroying itself. And it's the world that is the enemy of God. All the nations, all the unsaved inhabitants of the earth are set against him. And God is having them destroy one another. But there's also something else that's said here. We read in 2 Chronicles 20, it says in verse 17, "You shall not need to fight in this battle. Set yourselves, stand ye still, and see the salvation of Jehovah with you. O Judah and Jerusalem, fear not, nor be dismayed. Tomorrow go out against them, for Jehovah will be with you." And Jehoshaphat bowed his head with his face to the ground, and all Judah and the inhabitants of Jerusalem fell before Jehovah, worshiping Jehovah. And the Levites of the children of the Kohathites and of the children of the Korahites stood up to praise Jehovah, God of Israel, with a loud voice on high. And they rose early in the morning and went forth into the wilderness of Tekoa. And as they went forth, Jehoshaphat stood and said, "Hear me, O Judah, and ye inhabitants of Jerusalem, believe in Jehovah your God. So shall ye be established. Believe his prophets. So shall ye prosper. Believe Jehovah in the day of judgment. Believe his prophets in the day of judgment." No, not me. Not me. Check me out. Yeah, make sure you do. It's your duty. My duty is to study to teach. And the duty of a listener is to study to receive the teaching. But when I go to 2 Chronicles, that's a prophet. The Lord moved the prophet to write 2 Chronicles. When we went to 2 Thessalonians 1, they were words of a prophet. When we went to Revelation 19, they were words of a prophet. When we went to Deuteronomy, that's the words of the prophet. When we went to Jude, that Enoch prophesied, the Lord cometh with 10,000 of his saints. That's the words of Jude the prophet, as well as Enoch the prophet. So believe the prophets. Believe the confirmation of the word of God when Scripture is compared with Scripture and arriving at a conclusion. Believe the conclusion, because you might be hearing my voice, as we read last time in Mark 13. What God reveals in that hour, "Speak ye." But he says, "It is not ye that speak, but the Holy Ghost." The Holy Ghost. Because the Holy Ghost speaks. When you compare spiritual with spiritual, the Holy Ghost teaches, and you need to speak to teach. Well, Enoch was declaring, he was prophesying the end of all things. The end of all things. At about, well, I guess we'd say, 7106, to 1994, 9,100 years, you know, 9,000 plus years before the end came, he was declaring Christ is coming with 10,000 of his saints. And you know, how foolish so-called Christians are. Don't look into these things. Don't fearmonger. Don't get people to think about Christ coming, and they don't understand the Bible. Anybody that says that doesn't understand the Bible. God has been proclaiming his gospel since the beginning of the world, and he's been moving his prophets to proclaim these things down through history. It just so happens that here we are, blessed in certain ways, greatly blessed, really, as far as the scriptures, and not only do we have the whole Bible, but we have the revelation that the Lord is bringing forth at the time of the end as he's unsealed the things previously sealed up and is revealing them to the understanding of the mind's eye of his people. And we have these great blessings, and we have come to the end. This is the end of the world. Exclamation point. Put 100 exclamation points on that. When you see an apostate church everywhere in the world, Jesus said that's a sign of the end. When you see iniquity abounding across the face of the earth, that's a sign of the end. And if you don't see the iniquity that's been abounding over these last several decades and is just blanketed the earth in a filth unimaginable, then you don't have any eyes to see. Not only are you blind, but you're wearing blinders. And, you know, anything else you can think of that indicates a lack of sight, because it is very obvious. It's even obvious to the ungodly, to the wicked of the earth. They see the wickedness. They see the insanity. They see the chaotic madness. They see all these things, and they're troubled. They're disturbed because the earth is passing away. We are there. Right there at the end of all things. And it's at this time, relatively recently, yes, you know, back in the Great Tribulation, the Lord began revealing biblical calendar of history, the timeline of history, judgment on the church. It matches, certainly matches. Look at the just wickedness of the church, the apostasy of the church, unimaginable. And yes, I can see why God would do that. And then transition, judgment on the world, May 21, 2011. Certainly fitting, isn't it? Certainly fitting when men are marrying men, and men don't even know they're men, and women don't know they're women, and just everything is falling apart. The fabric of human society is shredded. It is deteriorated beyond recognition. If you would take anyone, go back in history and take men, you know, in the so-called dark ages and bring them to this day and open up their eyes, and they'll want to run back as fast as possible and screaming probably. What madness. There has never been such a civilization, such a world as this. And that's because there's never been an end before. And so we're there, and God has revealed a timeline. And then for someone, so-called people, you know, I don't mean to, it's just that I don't care how long you've been studying the Bible, 50 years or whatever, 50 years or 100 years, if that were possible, and to not see these things, to not grasp where we are in time, I don't know. It's just a terrible thing, a sorrowful thing. And yet we know we're living at the time where God is just not giving eyes to see. And those who seemingly once had understanding or spiritual sight, if they were never saved, the Lord is taking that away at this time. That's where, you know, the sadness comes in. But for God's people, we see the scriptures I just ran through. You can see the thread, you can see the connection, you can see the teaching that Christ comes with his saints. Well, we're out of time for this study. Lord willing, when we get together in our next Bible study, we're going to look a little bit more at Christ coming with his saints, because that's what Enoch prophesied. And then we'll complete our study of Enoch by looking at his name and also seeing how that may fit in with the house of God and the completion of the house of God.
0: 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Until our next Bible study, may the Lord's perfect will be done.

0: 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We read in 2 Timothy 3, verse 16, "All Scripture is given by inspiration of God and is profitable for doctrine, for reproof, for correction, for instruction in righteousness." Now, let's begin our Bible reading program.
1: Ezekiel chapter 4. "Thou also, son of man, take thee a tile, and lay it before thee, and portray upon it the city, even Jerusalem, and lay siege against it, and build a fort against it, and cast a mount against it. Set the camp also against it, and set battering rams against it round about. Moreover, take thou unto thee an iron pan, and set it for a wall of iron between thee and the city, and set thy face against it, and it shall be besieged. And thou shalt lay siege against it. This shall be a sign to the house of Israel. Lie thou also upon thy left side, and lay the iniquity of the house of Israel upon it, according to the number of the days that thou shalt lie upon it. Thou shalt bear their iniquity. For I have laid upon thee the years of their iniquity, according to the number of the days. 390 days, so shalt thou bear the iniquity of the house of Israel. And when thou hast accomplished them, lie again on thy right side, and thou shalt bear the iniquity of the house of Judah 40 days. I have appointed thee each day for a year. Therefore thou shalt set thy face towards the siege of Jerusalem, and thine arm shall be uncovered, and thou shalt prophesy against it. And, behold, I will lay bands upon thee, and thou shalt not turn thee from one side to another, till thou hast ended the days of thy siege. Take thou also unto thee wheat, and barley, and beans, and lentils, and millet, and fitches, and put them in one vessel, and make thee bread thereof, according to the number of the days that thou shalt lie upon thy side. 390 days shalt thou eat thereof. And thy meat which thou shalt eat shall be by weight, 20 shekels a day. From time to time shalt thou eat it. Thou shalt drink also water by measure, the sixth part of an hin. From time to time shalt thou drink, and thou shalt eat it as barley cakes. And thou shalt bake it with dung that cometh out of man, in their sight. And Jehovah said, Even thus shall the children of Israel eat their defiled bread among the Gentiles, whither I will drive them. Then said I, Ah, Lord Jehovah, behold, my soul hath not been polluted, for from my youth up even till now have I not eaten of that which dieth of itself, or is torn in pieces, neither came there abominable flesh into my mouth. Then he said unto me, Lo, I have given thee cow's dung for man's

Take thee a sharp knife, take thee a barber's razor, and cause it to pass upon thine head and upon thy beard. Then take thee balances to weigh, and divide the hair. Thou shalt burn with fire a third part in the midst of the city, when the days of the siege are fulfilled. And thou shalt take a third part, and smite about it with a knife, and a third part thou shalt scatter in the wind, and I will draw out a sword after them. Thou shalt also take thereof a few in number, and bind them in thy skirts. Then take of them again, and cast them into the midst of the fire, and burn them in the fire. For thereof shall a fire come forth into all the house of Israel. Thus saith the Lord Jehovah, this is Jerusalem. I have set it in the midst of the nations and countries that are round about her. And she hath changed my judgments into wickedness more than the nations, and my statutes more than the countries that are round about her. For they have refused my judgments and my statutes, they have not walked in them. Therefore, thus saith the Lord Jehovah, because ye multiplied more than the nations that are round about you, and have not walked in my statutes, neither have kept my judgments, neither have done according to the judgments of the nations that are round about you, therefore, thus saith the Lord Jehovah, behold, I, even I, am against thee, and will execute judgments in the midst of thee, in the sight of the nations. And I will do in thee that which I have not done, and whereunto I will not do any more the like, because of all thine abominations. Therefore the fathers shall eat the sons in the midst of thee, and the sons shall eat their fathers, and I will execute judgments in thee, and the whole remnant of thee will I scatter into all the winds. Wherefore, as I live, saith the Lord Jehovah, surely, because thou hast defiled my sanctuary with all thy detestable things, and with all thine abominations, therefore will I also diminish thee. Neither shall mine eye spare, neither will I have any pity. A third part of thee shall die with the pestilence, and with famine shall they be consumed in the midst of thee, and a third part shall fall by the sword round about thee. And I will scatter a third part into all the winds, and I will draw out a sword after them. Thus shall mine anger be accomplished, and I will cause my fury to rest upon them, and I will be comforted, and they shall know that I, Jehovah, have spoken it in my zeal, when I have accomplished my fury in them. Moreover, I will make thee waste, and a reproach among the nations that are round about thee, in the sight of all that pass by. So it shall be a reproach and a taunt, an instruction, and an astonishment unto the nations that are round about thee, when I shall execute judgments in thee in anger and in fury, and in furious rebukes. I, Jehovah, have spoken it. When I shall send upon them the evil arrows of famine, which shall be for their destruction, and which I will send to destroy you, and I will increase the famine upon you, and will break your staff of bread. So will I send upon you famine and evil beasts, and they shall bereave thee, and pestilence and blood shall pass through thee. And I will bring the sword upon thee. I, Jehovah, have spoken it. Ezekiel chapter 6. And the word of Jehovah came unto me, saying, Son of man, set thy face toward the mountains of Israel, and prophesy against them, and say, Ye mountains of Israel, hear the word of the Lord Jehovah. Thus saith the Lord Jehovah to the mountains, and to the hills, to the rivers, and to the valleys, Behold, I, even I, will bring a sword upon you, and I will destroy your high places, and your altars shall be desolate, and your images shall be

broken, and I will cast down your slain men before your idols, and I will lay the dead carcasses of the children of Israel before their idols, and I will scatter your bones round about your altars. In all your dwelling places the cities shall be laid waste, and the high places shall be desolate, that your altars may be laid waste and made desolate, and your idols may be broken and cease, and your images may be cut down, and your works may be abolished. And the slain shall fall in the midst of you, and ye shall know that I am Jehovah. Yet will I leave a remnant, that ye may have some that shall escape the sword among the nations, when ye shall be scattered through the countries. And they that escape of you shall remember me among the nations whither they shall be carried captives, because I am broken with their whorish heart, which hath departed from me, and with their eyes which go a-whoring after their idols, and they shall loathe themselves for the evils which they have committed in all their abominations, and they shall know that I am Jehovah, and that I have not said in vain that I would do this evil unto them. Thus saith the Lord Jehovah, smite with thine hand, and stamp with thy foot, and say, alas, for all the evil abominations of the house of Israel, for they shall fall by the sword, by the famine, and by the pestilence. He that is far off shall die of the pestilence, and he that is near shall fall by the sword, and he that remaineth and is besieged shall die by the famine. Thus will I accomplish my fury upon them. Then shall ye know that I am Jehovah, when their slain men shall be among their idols round about their altars, upon every high hill, in all the tops of the mountains, and under every green tree, and under every thick oak, the place where they did offer sweet savour to all their idols. So will I stretch out my hand upon them, and make the land desolate, yea, more desolate than the wilderness toward Diblath, in all their habitations, and they shall know that I am Jehovah.

Ezekiel chapter 7. Moreover, the word of Jehovah came unto me, saying, Also, thou son of man, thus saith the Lord Jehovah unto the land of Israel, An end. The end is come upon the four corners of the land. Now is the end come upon thee, and I will send mine anger upon thee, and will judge thee according to thy ways, and will recompense upon thee all thine abominations. And mine eyes shall not spare thee, neither will I have pity, but I will recompense thy ways upon thee, and thine abominations shall be in the midst of thee, and ye shall know that I am Jehovah. Thus saith the Lord Jehovah, an evil, and only evil, behold, is come, an end is come, the end is come, it watcheth for thee, behold, it is come, the morning is come unto thee, O thou that dwellest in the land. The time is come, the day of trouble is near, and not the sounding again of the mountains. Now will I shortly pour out my fury upon thee, and accomplish mine anger upon thee, and I will judge thee according to thy ways, and will recompense thee for all thine abominations. And mine eyes shall not spare, neither will I have pity. I will recompense thee according to thy ways and thine abominations that are in the midst of thee. And ye shall know that I am Jehovah that smiteth. Behold the day, behold, it is come. The morning is gone forth, the rod hath blossomed, pride hath budded, violence is risen up into a rod of wickedness. None of them shall remain, nor of their multitude, nor of any of theirs, neither shall there be wailing for them. The time is come, the day draweth near, let not the buyer rejoice, nor the seller mourn. For wrath is upon all the multitude thereof. For the seller shall not return to that which is sold, although they were yet alive. For the vision is touching the whole multitude thereof, which shall not return, neither shall any strengthen himself in the iniquity of his life. They have blown the trumpet, even to make all ready, but none goeth to the battle. For my wrath is upon all the multitude thereof. The sword is without, and the pestilence, and the famine within. He that is in the field shall die with the sword, and he that is in the city, famine and pestilence shall devour him. But they that escape of them shall escape, and shall be on the mountains like doves of the valleys, all of them mourning, every one for his iniquity. All hands shall be feeble, and all knees shall be weak as water. They shall also gird themselves with sackcloth, and horror shall cover them, and shame shall be upon all faces, and baldness upon all their heads. They shall cast their silver in the streets, and their gold shall be removed. Their silver and their gold shall not be able to deliver them in the day of the wrath of Jehovah. They shall not satisfy their souls, neither fill their bowels, because it is the stumbling block of their iniquity. As for the beauty of his ornament, he set it in majesty, but they made the images of their abominations and of their detestable things therein. Therefore have I set it far from them, and I will give it into the hands of the strangers for a prey, and to the wicked of the earth for a spoil, and they shall pollute it. My face will I turn also from them, and they shall pollute my secret place, for the robbers shall enter into it and defile it. Make a chain, for the land is full of bloody crimes, and the city is full of violence. Wherefore I will bring the worst of the heathen, and they shall possess their houses. I will also make the pomp of the strong to cease, and their holy places shall be defiled. Destruction cometh, and they shall seek peace, and there shall be none. Mischief shall come upon mischief, and rumor shall be upon rumor. Then shall they seek a vision of the prophet, but the law shall perish from the priest.
and counsel from the ancients. The king shall mourn, and the prince shall be clothed with desolation, and the hands of the people of the land shall be troubled. I will do unto them after their way, and according to their deserts will I judge them, and they shall know that I am Jehovah. Ezekiel chapter 8. And it came to pass in the sixth year, in the sixth month, in the fifth day of the month, as I sat in mine house, and the elders of Judah sat before me, that the hand of the Lord Jehovah fell there upon me. Then I beheld, and lo, a likeness as the appearance of fire, from the appearance of his loins even downward, fire, and from his loins even upward, as the appearance of brightness, as the color of amber. And he put forth the form of an hand, and took me by a lock of mine head, and the Spirit lifted me up between the earth and the heaven, and brought me in the visions of God to Jerusalem, to the door of the inner gate that looketh toward the north, where was the seat of the image of jealousy, which provoketh to jealousy. And behold, the glory of the God of Israel was there, according to the vision that I saw in the plain. Then said he unto me, Son of man, lift up thine eyes now the way toward the north. So I lifted up mine eyes the way toward the north, and behold, northward at the gate of the altar, this image of jealousy in the entry. He said furthermore unto me, Son of man, seest thou what they do, even the great abominations that the house of Israel committeth here? That I should go far off from my sanctuary? But turn thee yet again, and thou shalt see greater abominations. And he brought me to the door of the court. And when I looked, behold, a hole in the wall. Then said he unto me, Son of man, dig now in the wall. And when I had digged in the wall, behold, a door. And he said unto me, Go in, and behold the wicked abominations that they do here. So I went in, and saw, and behold, every form of creeping things, and abominable beasts, and all the idols of the house of Israel, portrayed upon the wall round about. And there stood before them 70 men of the ancients of the house of Israel, and in the midst of them stood Jaazaniah, the son of Shaphan, with every man his censer in his hand, and a thick cloud of incense went up. Then said he unto me, Son of man, hast thou seen what the ancients of the house of Israel do in the dark? Every man in the chambers of his imagery. For they say, Jehovah seeth us not. Jehovah hath forsaken the earth. He said also unto me, Turn thee yet again, and thou shalt see greater abominations that they do. Then he brought me to the door of the gate of Jehovah's house, which was toward the north. And behold, there sat women weeping for Tammuz. Then said he unto me, Hast thou seen this, O son of man? Turn thee yet again, and thou shalt see greater abominations than these. And he brought me into the inner court of Jehovah's house, and behold, at the door of the temple of Jehovah, between the porch and the altar, were about 25 men, with their backs toward the temple of Jehovah, and their faces toward the east, and they worshipped the sun toward the east. Then he said unto me, Hast thou seen this, O son of man? Is it a light thing to the house of Judah that they commit the abominations which they commit here? For they have filled the land with violence, and have returned to provoke me to anger. And, lo, they put the branch to their nose. Therefore will I also deal in fury. Mine eye shall not spare, neither will I have pity. And though they cry in mine ears with a loud voice,
yet will I not hear them. Ezekiel chapter 9. He cried also in mine ears with a loud voice, saying, Cause them that have charge over the city to draw near, even every man with his destroying weapon in his hand. And behold, six men came from the way of the higher gate, which lieth toward the north, and every man a slaughter weapon in his hand. And one man among them was clothed with linen, with a writer's inkhorn by his side. And they went in, and stood beside the brazen altar. And the glory of the God of Israel was gone up from the cherub, whereupon he was, to the threshold of the house. And he called to the man clothed with linen, which had the writer's inkhorn by his side. And Jehovah said unto him, Go through the midst of the city, through the midst of Jerusalem, and set a mark upon the foreheads of the men that sigh and that cry for all the abominations that be done in the midst thereof. And to the others he said in mine hearing, Go ye after him through the city, and smite. Let not your eyes spare, neither have ye pity. Slay utterly old and young, both maids and little children, and women, but come not near any man upon whom is the mark, and begin at my sanctuary. Then they began at the ancient men which were before the house. And he said unto them, Defile the house, and fill the courts with the slain. Go ye forth. And they went forth, and slew in the city. And it came to pass, while they were slaying them, and I was left, that I fell upon my face, and cried, and said, Ah, Lord Jehovah, wilt thou destroy all the residue of Israel in thy pouring out of thy fury upon Jerusalem? Then said he unto me, The iniquity of the house of Israel and Judah is exceeding great, and the land is full of blood, and the city full of perverseness. For they say, Jehovah hath forsaken the earth, and Jehovah seeth not. And as for me also, mine eye shall not spare, neither will I have pity, but I will recompense their way upon their head. And behold, the man clothed with linen, which had the inkhorn by his side, reported the matter, saying, I have done as thou hast commanded me.

Ezekiel chapter 10. Then I looked, and behold, in the firmament that was above the head of the cherubims, there appeared over them as it were a sapphire stone, as the appearance of the likeness of a throne. And he spake unto the man clothed with linen, and said, Go in between the wheels, even under the cherub, and fill thine hand with coals of fire from between the cherubims, and scatter them over the city. And he went in my sight. Now the cherubim stood on the right side of the house, when the man went in, and the cloud filled the inner court. Then the glory of Jehovah went up from the cherub, and stood over the threshold of the house, and the house was filled with the cloud. And the court was full of the brightness of Jehovah's glory. And the sound of the cherubim's wings was heard even to the outer court, as the voice of the Almighty God when he speaketh. And it came to pass that when he had commanded the man clothed with linen, saying, Take fire from between the wheels, from between the cherubims, then he went in and stood beside the wheels. And one cherub stretched forth his hand from between the cherubims unto the fire that was between the cherubims, and took thereof, and put it into the hands of him that was clothed with linen, who took it and went out. And there appeared in the cherubims the form of a man's hand under their wings. And when I looked, behold, the four wheels by the cherubims, one wheel by one cherub, and another wheel by another cherub. And the appearance of the wheels was as the color of a beryl stone. And as for their appearances, they four had one likeness, as if a wheel had been in the midst of a wheel. When they went upon their four sides. They turned not as they went, but to the place whither their head looked, they followed it. They turned not as they went. And their whole body, and their backs, and their hands, and their wings, and the wheels were full of eyes round about, even the wheels that they four had. As for the wheels, it was cried unto them in my hearing, O wheel! And everyone had four faces. The first face was the face of a cherub, and the second face was the face of a man, and the third, the face of a lion, and the fourth, the face of an eagle. And the cherubims were lifted up. This is the living creature that I saw by the river of Chebar. And when the cherubims went, the wheels went by them. And when the cherubims lifted up their wings to mount up from the earth, the same wheels also turned, not from beside them. When they stood, these stood. And when they were lifted up, these lifted up themselves also, for the spirit of the living creature was in them. Then the glory of Jehovah departed from off the threshold of the house, and stood over the cherubims. And the cherubims lifted up their wings, and mounted up from the earth in my sight. When they went out, the wheels also were beside them. And everyone stood at the door of the east gate of Jehovah's house, and the glory of the God of Israel was over them above. This is the living creature that I saw under the God of Israel by the river of Chebar. And I knew that they were the cherubims. Everyone had four faces apiece, and everyone four wings. And the likeness of the hands of a man was under their wings. And the likeness of their faces was the same faces which I saw by the river of Chebar. Their appearances and themselves, they went every one straight forward. Ezekiel chapter 11. Moreover, the Spirit lifted me up and brought me unto the east gate of Jehovah's house, which looketh eastward. And behold, at the door of the gate 25 men, among whom I saw Jaazaniah, the son of Azur, and Pelatiah, the son of Benaiah, princes of the people. Then said he unto me, Son of man, these are the men that devise mischief and give wicked counsel in this city, which say,
it is not near. Let us build houses. This city is the cauldron, and we be the flesh. Therefore prophesy against them. Prophesy, O Son of Man. And the Spirit of Jehovah fell upon me and said unto me, Speak. Thus saith Jehovah, Thus have ye said, O house of Israel. For I know the things that come into your mind, every one of them. Ye have multiplied your slain in this city, and ye have filled the streets thereof with the slain. Therefore thus saith the Lord Jehovah, Your slain whom ye have laid in the midst of it, they are the flesh, and this city is the cauldron, but I will bring you forth out of the midst of it. Ye have feared the sword, and I will bring a sword upon you, saith the Lord Jehovah, and I will bring you out of the midst thereof, and deliver you into the hands of strangers, and will execute judgments among you. Ye shall fall by the sword. I will judge you in the border of Israel, and ye shall know that I am Jehovah. This city shall not be your cauldron, neither shall ye be the flesh in the midst thereof, but I will judge you in the border of Israel. And ye shall know that I am Jehovah, for ye have not walked in my statutes, neither executed my judgments, but have done after the manners of the heathen that are round about you. And it came to pass, when I prophesied, that Pelatiah, the son of Benaiah, died. Then fell I down upon my face, and cried with a loud voice, and said, Ah, Lord Jehovah, wilt thou make a full end of the remnant of Israel? Again the word of Jehovah came unto me, saying, Son of man, thy brethren, even thy brethren, the men of thy kindred, and all the house of Israel, holy are they unto whom the inhabitants of Jerusalem have said, Get you far from Jehovah, unto us is this land given in possession. Therefore say, Thus saith the Lord Jehovah, Although I have cast them far off among the heathen, and although I have scattered them among the countries, yet will I be to them as a little sanctuary in the countries where they shall come. Therefore say, Thus saith the Lord Jehovah, I will even gather you from the people, and assemble you out of the countries where ye have been scattered, and I will give you the land of Israel. And they shall come thither, and they shall take away all the detestable things thereof, and all the abominations thereof from thence. And I will give them one heart, and I will put a new spirit within you, and I will take the stony heart out of their flesh, and will give them an heart of flesh, that they may walk in my statutes, and keep mine ordinances, and do them, and they shall be my people, and I will be their God. But as for them whose heart walketh after the heart of their detestable things and their abominations, I will recompense their way upon their own heads, saith the Lord Jehovah. Then did the cherubims lift up their wings, and the wheels beside them, and the glory of the God of Israel was over them above. And the glory of Jehovah went up from the midst of the city, and stood upon the mountain, which is on the east side of the city. Afterwards the Spirit took me up, and brought me in a vision by the Spirit of God into Chaldea, to them of the captivity. So the vision that I had seen went up from me. Then I spake unto them of the captivity all the things that Jehovah had showed me. Ezekiel chapter 12. The word of Jehovah also came unto me, saying, Son of man, thou dwellest in the midst of a rebellious house, which have eyes to see and see not. They have ears to hear and hear not, for they are a rebellious house. Therefore, thou son of man, prepare thee stuff for removing, and remove by day in their sight, and thou shalt remove from thy place to another place in their sight. It may be they will consider, though they be a rebellious house,
Then shalt thou bring forth thy stuff by day in their sight as stuff for removing, and thou shalt go forth at even in their sight, as they that go forth into captivity. Dig thou through the wall in their sight, and carry out thereby. In their sight shalt thou bear it upon thy shoulders, and carry it forth in the twilight. Thou shalt cover thy face, that thou see not the ground, for I have set thee for a sign unto the house of Israel. And I did so as I was commanded. I brought forth my stuff by day, and stuff for captivity, and in the even I dig through the wall with mine hand. I brought it forth in the twilight, and I bear it upon my shoulder in their sight. And in the morning came the word of Jehovah unto me, saying, Son of man, hath not the house of Israel, the rebellious house, said unto thee, What doest thou? Say thou unto them, Thus saith the Lord Jehovah, This burden concerneth the prince in Jerusalem, and all the house of Israel that are among them. Say, I am your sign, like as I have done, so shall it be done unto them. They shall remove and go into captivity. And the prince that is among them shall bear upon his shoulder in the twilight, and shall go forth. They shall dig through the wall to carry out thereby. He shall cover his face, that he see not the ground with his eyes. My net also will I spread upon him, and he shall be taken in my snare, and I will bring him to Babylon, to the land of the Chaldeans. Yet shall he not see it, though he shall die there. And I will scatter toward every wind all that are about him, to help him, and all his bands, and I will draw out the sword after them. And they shall know that I am Jehovah, when I shall scatter them among the nations and disperse them in the countries, but I will leave a few men of them from the sword, from the famine and from the pestilence, that they may declare all their abominations among the heathen whither they come, and they shall know that I am Jehovah. Moreover, the word of Jehovah came to me, saying, Son of man, eat thy bread with quaking, and drink thy water with trembling, and with carefulness, and say unto the people of the land, Thus saith the Lord Jehovah, of the inhabitants of Jerusalem, and of the land of Israel, they shall eat their bread with carefulness, and drink their water with astonishment, that her land may be desolate from all that is therein, because of the violence of all them that dwell therein, and the cities that are inhabited shall be laid waste, and the land shall be desolate, and ye shall know that I am Jehovah. And the word of Jehovah came unto me, saying, Son of man, what is that proverb that ye have in the land of Israel, saying, The days are prolonged, and every vision faileth? Tell them therefore, Thus saith the Lord Jehovah, I will make this proverb to cease, and they shall no more use it as a proverb in Israel. But say unto them, The days are at hand, and the effect of every vision, for there shall be no more any vain vision nor flattering divination within the house of Israel. For I am Jehovah, I will speak, and the words that I shall speak shall come to pass. It shall be no more prolonged, for in your days, O rebellious house, will I say the word, and will perform it, saith the Lord Jehovah. Again the word of Jehovah came to me, saying, Son of man, behold, they of the house of Israel say, The vision that he seeth is for many days to come, and he prophesieth of the times that are far off. Therefore, say unto them, Thus saith the Lord Jehovah, There shall none of my words be prolonged any more, but the word which I have spoken shall be done, saith the Lord Jehovah.

0: Ezekiel chapter 13. And the word of Jehovah came unto me, saying, Son of man, prophesy against the prophets of Israel that prophesy, and say thou unto them that prophesy out of their own hearts, Hear ye the word of Jehovah. Thus saith the Lord Jehovah, Woe unto the foolish prophets that follow their own spirit and have seen nothing. O Israel, thy prophets are like the foxes in the desert. Ye have not gone up into the gaps, neither made up the hedge for the house of Israel to stand in the battle in the day of Jehovah. They have seen vanity and lying divination, saying, Jehovah saith, and Jehovah hath not sent them. And they have made others to hope that they would confirm the word. Have ye not seen a vain vision? And have ye not spoken a lying divination? Whereas ye say, Jehovah saith it, albeit I have not spoken. Therefore thus saith the Lord Jehovah, because ye have spoken vanity and seen lies, therefore, behold, I am against you, saith the Lord Jehovah, and mine hand shall be upon the prophets that see vanity and that divine lies. They shall not be in the assembly of my people, neither shall they be written in the writing of the house of Israel, neither shall they enter into the land of Israel, and ye shall know that I am the Lord Jehovah. Because they have seduced my people, saying, Peace, and there was no peace, and one built up a wall, and, lo, others daubed it with untempered mortar. Say unto them which daub it with untempered mortar, that it shall fall, there shall be an overflowing shower, and ye, O great hailstones, shall fall, and a stormy wind shall rend it. Lo, when the wall is fallen, shall it not be said unto you, Where is the daubing wherewith ye have daubed it? Therefore thus saith the Lord Jehovah, I will even rend it with a stormy wind in my fury, and there shall be an overflowing shower in mine anger, and great hailstones in my fury to consume it. So will I break down the wall that ye have daubed with untempered mortar, and bring it down to the ground, so that the foundation thereof shall be discovered, and it shall fall, and ye shall be consumed in the midst thereof, and ye shall know that I am Jehovah. Thus will I accomplish my wrath upon the wall, and upon them that have daubed it with untempered mortar, and will say unto you, The wall is no more, neither they that daubed it. To wit, the prophets of Israel which prophesy concerning Jerusalem, and which see visions of peace for her, and there is no peace, saith the Lord Jehovah. Likewise, thou son of man, set thy face against the daughters of thy people, which prophesy out of their own heart, and prophesy thou against them. And say, Thus saith the Lord Jehovah, Woe to the women that sew pillows to all armholes, and make kerchiefs upon the head of every statue to hunt souls. Will ye hunt the souls of my people? And will ye save the souls alive that come unto you? And will ye pollute me among my people for handfuls of barley and for pieces of bread, to slay the souls that should not die? And to save the souls alive that should not live? By your lying to my people that hear your lies. Wherefore, thus saith the Lord Jehovah, Behold, I am against your pillows, wherewith ye there hunt the souls to make them fly, and I will tear them from your arms, and will let the souls go, even the souls that ye hunt to make them fly. Your kerchiefs also will I tear, and deliver my people out of your hand, and they shall be no more in your hand to be hunted. And ye shall know that I am Jehovah. Because with lies ye have made the heart of the righteous sad, whom I have not made sad, and strengthened the hands of the wicked, that he should not return from his wicked way by promising him life. Therefore, ye shall see no more vanity, nor divine divinations. For I will deliver my people out of your hand, and ye shall know that I am Jehovah. Ezekiel chapter 14. Then came certain of the elders of Israel unto me, and sat before me. And the word of Jehovah came unto me, saying, Son of man, these men have set up their idols in their heart, and put the stumbling block of their iniquity before their face. Should I be inquired of at all by them? Therefore speak unto them, and say unto them, Thus saith the Lord Jehovah, every man of the house of Israel that setteth up his idols in his heart, and putteth the stumbling block of his iniquity before his face, and cometh to the prophet, I, Jehovah, will answer him that cometh according to the multitude of his idols, that I may take the house of Israel in their own heart, because they are all estranged from me through their idols. Therefore say unto the house of Israel, Thus saith the Lord Jehovah, Repent, and turn yourselves from your idols, and turn away your faces from all your abominations, for every one of the house of Israel, or of the stranger that sojourneth in Israel, which separateth himself from me, and setteth up his idols in his heart, and putteth the stumbling block of his iniquity before his face, and cometh to a prophet to inquire of him concerning me. I, Jehovah, will answer him by myself, and I will set my face against that man, and will make him a sign and a proverb, and I will cut him off from the midst of my people. And ye shall know that I am Jehovah. And if the prophet be deceived when he had spoken a thing, I, Jehovah, have deceived that prophet, and I will stretch out my hand upon him, and will destroy him from the midst of my people Israel. And they shall bear the punishment of their iniquity. The punishment of the prophet shall be even as the punishment of him that seeketh unto him, that the house of Israel may go no more astray from me, neither be polluted any more with all their transgressions, but that they may be my people, and I may be their God, saith the Lord Jehovah. The word of Jehovah came again to me, saying, Son of man, when the land sinneth against me by trespassing grievously, then will I stretch out mine hand upon it, and will break the staff of the bread thereof, and will send famine upon it, and will cut off man and beast from it. Though these three men, Noah, Daniel, and Job, were in it, they should deliver but their own souls by their righteousness, saith the Lord Jehovah. If I cause noisome beasts to pass through the land, and they spoil it, so that it be desolate, that no man may pass through because of the beasts, though these three men were in it, as I live, saith the Lord Jehovah, they shall deliver neither sons nor daughters. They only shall be delivered, but the land shall be desolate. Or if I bring a sword upon that land, and say, Sword, go through the land, so that I cut off man and beast from it. Though these three men were in it, as I live, saith the Lord Jehovah, they shall deliver neither sons nor daughters, but they only shall be delivered themselves. Or if I send a pestilence into that land, and pour out my fury upon it in blood, to cut off from it man and beast, though Noah, Daniel, and Job were in it. As I live, saith the Lord Jehovah, they shall deliver neither son nor daughter. They shall but deliver their own souls by their righteousness. For thus saith the Lord Jehovah, how much more when I send my four sword judgments upon Jerusalem, the sword, and the famine, and the noisome beast, and the pestilence, to cut off from it man and beast? Yet, behold, therein shall be left a remnant that shall be brought forth, both sons and daughters. Behold, they shall come forth unto you, and ye shall see their way and their doings, and ye shall be comforted concerning the evil that I have brought upon Jerusalem, even concerning all that I have brought upon it. And they shall comfort you when ye see their ways and their doings. And ye shall know that I have not done without cause all that I have done in it, saith the Lord Jehovah.
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Ezekiel chapter 13. And the word of Jehovah came unto me, saying, Son of man, prophesy against the prophets of Israel that prophesy, and say thou unto them that prophesy out of their own hearts, Hear ye the word of Jehovah. Thus saith the Lord Jehovah, Woe unto the foolish prophets that follow their own spirit and have seen nothing. O Israel, thy prophets are like the foxes in the deserts. Ye have not gone up into the gaps, neither made up the hedge for the house of Israel to stand in the battle in the day of Jehovah. They have seen vanity and lying divination, saying, Jehovah saith, and Jehovah hath not sent them. And they have made others to hope that they would confirm the word. Have ye not seen a vain vision? And have ye not spoken a lying divination? Whereas ye say, Jehovah saith it, albeit I have not spoken. Therefore thus saith the Lord Jehovah, because ye have spoken vanity and seen lies, therefore, behold, I am against you, saith the Lord Jehovah, and mine hand shall be upon the prophets that see vanity, and that divine lies, they shall not be in the assembly of my people, neither shall they be written in the writing of the house of Israel, neither shall they enter into the land of Israel, and ye shall know that I am the Lord Jehovah. Because, even because they have seduced my people, saying, Peace, and there was no peace, and one built up a wall, and, lo, others daubed it with untempered mortar. Say unto them which daub it with untempered mortar, that it shall fall, there shall be an overflowing shower, and ye, O great hailstones, shall fall, and a stormy wind shall rend it. Lo, when the wall is fallen, shall it not be said unto you, Where is the daubing wherewith ye have daubed it? Therefore thus saith the Lord Jehovah, I will even rend it with a stormy wind in my fury, and there shall be an overflowing shower in mine anger, and great hailstones in my fury to consume it. So will I break down the wall that ye have daubed with untempered mortar, and bring it down to the ground, so that the foundation thereof shall be discovered, and it shall fall, and ye shall be consumed in the midst thereof, and ye shall know that I am Jehovah. Thus will I accomplish my wrath upon the wall, and upon them that have daubed it with untempered mortar, and will say unto you, The wall is no more, neither they that daubed it, to wit, the prophets of Israel which prophesy concerning Jerusalem, and which see visions of peace for her, and there is no peace, saith the Lord Jehovah. Likewise, thou son of man, set thy face against the daughters of thy people, which prophesy out of their own heart, and prophesy thou against them. And say, Thus saith the Lord Jehovah, Woe to the women that sew pillows to all armholes, and make kerchiefs upon the head of every statue to hunt souls. Will ye hunt the souls of my people? And will ye save the souls alive that come unto you? And will ye pollute me among my people for handfuls of barley and for pieces of bread, to slay the souls that should not die, and to save the souls alive that should not live? By your lying to my people that hear your lies. Wherefore, thus saith the Lord Jehovah, Behold, I am against your pillows, wherewith ye there hunt the souls to make them fly, and I will tear them from your arms, and will let the souls go, even the souls that ye hunt to make them fly. Your kerchiefs also will I tear, and deliver my people out of your hand, and they shall be no more in your hand to be hunted, and ye shall know that I am Jehovah. Because with lies ye have made the heart of the righteous sad, whom I have not made sad, and strengthened the hands of the wicked,
that he should not return from his wicked way by promising him life. Therefore, ye shall see no more vanity, nor divine divinations. For I will deliver my people out of your hand, and ye shall know that I am Jehovah.

Genesis 42. Now when Jacob saw that there was corn in Egypt, Jacob said unto his sons, Why do ye look upon one another? And he said, Behold, I have heard that there is corn in Egypt. Get you down thither, and buy for us from thence, that we may live, and not die. And Joseph's 10 brethren went down to buy corn in Egypt. But Benjamin, Joseph's brother, Jacob sent not with his brethren, for he said, Lest peradventure mischief befall him. And the sons of Israel came to buy corn among those that came, for the famine was in the land of Canaan. And Joseph was the governor over the land, and he it was that sold to all the people of the land. And Joseph's brethren came, and bowed down themselves before him with their faces to the earth. And Joseph saw his brethren, and he knew them, but made himself strange unto them, and spake roughly unto them. And he said unto them, Whence come ye? And they said, From the land of Canaan, to buy food. And Joseph knew his brethren, but they knew him not. And Joseph remembered the dreams which he dreamed of them, and said unto them, Ye are spies, to see the nakedness of the land ye are come. And they said unto him, Nay, my lord, but to buy food are thy servants come. We are all one man's sons, we are true men, thy servants are no spies. And he said unto them, Nay, but to see nakedness of the land ye are come. And they said, Thy servants are 12 brethren, the sons of one man in the land of Canaan. And behold, the youngest is this day with our father, and one is not. And Joseph said unto them, That it is that I spake unto you, saying, Ye are spies. Hereby ye shall be proved. By the life of Pharaoh ye shall not go forth hence, except your youngest brother come hither. Send one of you, and let him fetch your brother, and ye shall be kept in prison, that your words may be proved, whether there be any truth in you. Or else by the life of Pharaoh surely ye are spies. And he put them all together into ward 3 days. And Joseph said unto them the third day, This do and live, for I fear God. If ye be true men, let one of your brethren be bound in the house of your prison. Go ye, carry corn for the famine of your houses. But bring your youngest brother unto me. So shall your words be verified, and ye shall not die. And they did so. And they said to one another, We are verily guilty concerning our brother, in that we saw the anguish of his soul when he besought us, and we would not hear. Therefore is this distress come upon us. And Reuben answered them, saying, Spake I not unto you, saying, Do not sin against the child? And ye would not hear. Therefore, behold, also his blood is required. And they knew not that Joseph understood them, for he spake unto them by an interpreter. And he turned himself about from them, and wept, and returned to them again, and communed with them, and took from them Simeon, and bound him before their eyes. Then Joseph commanded to fill their sacks with corn, and to restore every man's money into his sack, and to give them provision for the way. And thus did he do unto them. And they laded their asses with the corn, and departed thence. And as one of them opened his sack to give his ass provender in the inn, he espied his money, for behold, it was in his sack's mouth. And he said unto his brethren, My money is restored. And lo, it is even in my sack. And their heart failed them, and they were afraid, saying one to another, What is this that God hath done unto us? And they came unto Jacob their father unto the land of Canaan, and told him all that befell unto them, saying, The man who is the lord of the land spake roughly to us, and took us for spies of the country. And we said unto him, We are true men, we are no spies. We be 12 brethren, sons of our father, one is not, and the youngest is this day with our father in the land of Canaan. And the man, the lord of the country, said unto us, Hereby shall I know that ye are true men. Leave one of your brethren here with me, and take food for the famine of your households, and be gone. And bring your youngest brother unto me. Then shall I know that ye are no spies, but that ye are true men. So will I deliver you your brother, and ye shall traffic in the land. And it came to pass, as they emptied their sacks, that, behold, every man's bundle of money was in the sack. And when both they and their father saw the bundles of money, they were afraid. And Jacob their father said unto them, Me have ye bereaved of my children. Joseph is not, and Simeon is not, and ye will take Benjamin away? All these things are against me. And Reuben spake unto his father, saying,
Slay my two sons, if I bring him not to thee. Deliver him into my hand, and I will bring him to thee again. And he said, My son shall not go down with you, for his brother is dead, and he is left alone. If mischief befall him by the way in the which ye go, then shall he bring down my gray hairs with sorrow to the grave.

0: 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With his Bible study, here's eBible Fellowship's Robert Daniels.
1: Once again, I would like to go back to John chapter 17 and read the first three verses. John chapter 17, verses 1 to 3. That's where I got the title of these studies from. And as we read it, you'll see it. John chapter 17, verses 1 to 3. These words spake Jesus and lifted up his eyes to heaven and said, Father, the hour is come. Glorify thy Son, that thy Son also may glorify thee, as thou hast given him power over all flesh, that he should give eternal life to as many as thou hast given him. And this is life eternal, that they might know thee, the only true God, and Jesus Christ, whom thou hast sent. Once again, I like to say, Jehovah God of the Bible, he is the only true God. All these other religions of this world, they have their gods or whatever it is. They might make a statue and decorate it and bow down to it, but those are false gods. Those are God idols that man has set up, and they bow down to it. And how sad that is. And those who have created these idols are like them, because they themselves spiritually can't hear, can't see, or can't speak. These are dumb idols that they're worshiping. And they believe that that's their God, because in man, he wants to see the God he worships. But the Bible tells us that, as we know, God is a spirit. And those who worship him must worship him in spirit and in truth. Jehovah God of the Bible, he is the only true God. No matter what man might say, or how old the religion might be. Some religion goes hundreds of years back. It doesn't make it true. The Bible claims and the Bible says, without a doubt, that the God that we worship, he is the only true God. And he's the one who spoke, brought this universe into existence. God did. These gods can't do anything. God, in other verses in the Bible, God tells us, Jehovah God of the Bible, he's from everlasting to everlasting. We can't understand that. This is the God that we have this great privilege of worshiping. And if he had saved you, he has given to you of his Holy Spirit. He's the only one who's qualified to save us and pay the penalty for our sins that we have committed against them. If you would examine the other gods of the Bible, all you have to do is you have to do some kind of work. But the God of the Bible says, no, our works are filthy rags. Our works will never save us. Some religion demands you go to Mecca, or you have to do this, and you have a day of repentance, or you have to, whatever they demand of you, they believe that that will somehow satisfy the angry gods, and that will bring you into favor with their gods. But the God of the Bible, no. The only work which is sufficient is the work of Christ, which he has done the work from the foundation of the world, and he imputed this work on our behalf. See, and it's a wonderful thing. But let's turn to 1 John chapter 5, verse 20. 1 John chapter 5, verse 20, there we read, and we know that the Son of God is come, and hath given us an understanding. Remember, when you do a study on this, you will say that Christ has become our understanding and righteousness in these things, that we may know him. That is true. And we are in him. That is true, even in his Son, Jesus Christ. This is the true God and eternal life. See, that's the God of the Bible. He is the true God and eternal life. He has given to us everlasting life when we have become a child of God. Eternal life. And oh man, you could just go on and on about that. Although our life in this earth may come to a physical end in our spirit, We go on to live with him for all eternity, and he is the God that we worship. Look at, I think it's in 2 Corinthians.

wasting your time. It's false. It doesn't bring salvation. So if we're true believers, we don't want to educate ourselves on that religion or this religion or that religion. We shouldn't even bother. All we need to know is false. And we spend our time studying the Bible, not other false religions or where, how they started or where they come from. We know where it came from. It come from the evil, come out of the evil heart of men who design a gospel that is false. So we don't spend our time, waste our time looking at these false things. Another passage too, if you would turn to the Old Testament in Jeremiah, and there's many other verses that we could look at. These are only a few. In Jeremiah chapter 42, I believe. Jeremiah chapter 42, verse 5. Then they said to Jeremiah, Jehovah be true. Jehovah be true. And faithful witness between us. If we do not, even according to all things for the which Jehovah thy God has sent thee to us. So he's here the same idea there, that Jehovah is true. Jehovah be true and faithful. Jehovah God of the Bible is true and faithful. See, you're a true believer, we hang our life on what God says, because he is a faithful God, and he will bring to pass the things that he has said. Has he said, I believe it's in Numbers, has he said, and will he not do it? Has God ever said something which he has never done or will bring to pass? Yes, he will. He is a faithful God. He will do exactly as he has said, because God is God, and it is impossible for God to lie. So, true believers, we hang our life on God's word, the Bible. He's not a man that he should lie or repent. You see, and this is the great hope that we have, because when you study hope in the Bible, who are you? Who is hope? Christ is hope. Without Christ, we have nothing, and with Christ, we have all things. So the unbelievers of this world, what they have nothing. All these things are vanity. At the end of the day, it will be destroyed on the last day, and we have something that will never be taken away from us, which is eternal life, because we are the true inheritors of the new heaven and new earth. It's another passage too, in 1 Thessalonians chapter 1. 1 Thessalonians chapter 1, I believe it's verse 9. 1 Thessalonians chapter 1, verse 9. For they themselves show of us what manner of entering in we had unto you, and how ye turned to God from idols to serve the living and true God. See, God turns to himself from serving idols to serve the living and true God. See, this is the only true God, and all the other gods of this world are idols. They're nothing. You see, as I said earlier, they're made out of stones or gold or whatever they are made out of. These are false gods, but if your eyes have been truly open, we worship the true God, which is Jehovah God of the Bible. But let's go on a little bit further, a little bit more. The Bible has a lot to say about this, and there are many, many, many, many, many verses. The true God that we worship, he is the God of gods. There is no God above him, and there is no one before him or after him. You see, let's look at the Old Testament. Let's turn to Deuteronomy. In Deuteronomy chapter 10, verse 17, I believe. Here God gives us more information. For Jehovah, your God, is God of gods and Lord of lords, a great God, a mighty, a terrible, which regardeth not the persons or taketh reward. In other words, he's a God of gods and Lord of lords. There's none higher than him. And he goes on to tell us that he doesn't regard not the persons of men,

0: In other words, he's not a respecter of persons. Jehovah God of the Bible, he's not a respecter of persons. It doesn't matter to him whether you're black or white or Asians or Spanish or you're a doctor or lawyer or you're a beggar or you're a thief or you're a, you name it. God is God. He doesn't respect. Remember when he had picked David, that he doesn't see as man sees. He doesn't see as man sees. He looks at the heart. He doesn't look at your status in life, or you live in a palace, or you're homeless. You know, he doesn't see these things that man sees. But God is God. You can't bribe him in any way. You can't pull a fast one on him. He knows all things. He is before all things. You see, so he is God over all the gods, over everything. God is, and when you think about it, that's mind-boggling. There's nothing goes on that he doesn't know about it. He's in perfect control of all things. So we shouldn't be worried about what we see. Things are not getting out of hand in this world. God is fully in charge of all things. And let's look at another passage. You look at Daniel chapter 2. In the book of Daniel chapter 2, I think it's in verse 47. Let's look at Daniel chapter 2, verse 47. The king answered unto Daniel and said, of a truth it is that your God, this is the true God, your God is a God of gods and a Lord of kings and a revealer of secrets. So he's a revealer of secrets. Seeing thou couldst reveal this secret. It reminds me, and I was reading this verse, that God is a revealer of secrets. He's a revealer of the hidden things, the deep things of God's word, the Bible. That's the only way we could know it. Daniel, although God is putting words in King Nebuchadnezzar's mouth to say, because he's an unsaved man. God is just putting these things in his mouth. But here God is telling us he is a revealer of secrets. The only way we could begin to understand the truth and the deeper things of God's word, God has to open our understanding to it. And as we know that, he does it on his time schedule, in his timing, and particularly in the day in which we're living in. It's not like we're smarter than anyone else. I know I'm not. Or because you have a higher IQ, or you have a doctor in theology, or whatever the case might be. No, it's God who revealed these deep things of God's word to the hearts of his people. And we can't take credit for it. We always have to remember that. And if we begin to understand something in the Bible, we are to be walking humility with it. We can't look down our nose at anyone else who are still in the church or in a false gospel. No, we only could say, by the grace of God, he has given me some understanding of this verse or that phrase or the timeline that we're living in. Now or the understanding of what hell is and these things. We give God the credit that God in his time has chosen to open our understanding to these things, because we're right at the very end of the age, and God did tell us in Daniel that our knowledge of God's word would be increased, and we're seeing that coming to pass right before our eyes, that now we're learning these things in God's word. The Bible has been there all along. I can't put my finger on the verse where Paul the apostle, as he put God put words in his mouth to say, when something was, God opened his eyes to him, eyes that the Gentiles was going to become saved, when he said a mystery was revealed to him that the Gentiles was going to be saved. God has given him understanding of it. You see, so God opened his understanding to it, that the Gentiles too was going to become saved. So in our day, same thing, we give God the glory for it. And we glorify God on this behalf. Let's look at another passage. Let's turn to Psalm 136, I believe. Psalm 136, verse 1. Psalm 136, verse 1. Oh, give thanks unto Jehovah, for he is good. Only one good is God. We're not good. We're sinners. For his mercy endureth forever. When God has put his mercy upon you, he has saved you, it's forever. He's not going to take it back. Salvation is eternal. See, oh, give thanks unto God. Let me read it again. Oh, give thanks unto the God of gods, for his mercy endureth forever. Oh, give thanks to the Lord of lords, for his mercy endureth forever. To him who alone doth great wonders, for his mercy endureth forever. You see, that's the one we give thanks to. The God of gods, he's God of God, he's Lord of lords. He's King of kings, he says about himself. You see, and his mercy is endureth forever. He is mercy. He is the essence of what mercy is. He's the essence of grace, mercy, and truth, and all these things God is. Let's look at another passage. Let's look at 1 Kings chapter 8. 1 Kings chapter 8. We're going to look at verse 22. Remember the dedication of the temple of Solomon? And God was putting this prayer in his mouth to say these wonderful words. Let's read verse 22 of 1 Kings chapter 8. And Solomon stood before the altar of Jehovah in the presence of all the congregation of Israel and spread forth his hands toward heaven. And he said, Jehovah God of Israel, there is no God like thee. There is no one like Jehovah God of the Bible. None. There is no other God that could be compared to him. There is none like thee in heaven above or in earth beneath, who keepeth covenant and mercy with thy saints that walk before thee with all their heart. Aren't these words beautiful? The whole Bible is beautiful. But there is none like Jehovah God of the Bible in heaven or in earth. None like him. None whatsoever. You could stop right there and just ponder that there is none. And he said, Jehovah God of Israel, there is no God like thee. None in heaven above or in earth beneath, who keepeth covenant and mercy with thy servants that walk before thee with all their heart. And who are going to walk before God with all their heart? The true believers, because God has given to them the heart of Christ. And that's the only way we could love God with all our heart, because God has saved us. It's the only way we could walk before him. You see, many people try on their own accord. That's why it will never work for you to think you could serve God or mortify your flesh on your own. No. True believers, God tells us in Romans 8, it says, he'll tell you, mortify the deeds of the flesh. Yes, put it to death. We're supposed to. But how are we going to do it on our own? We can't. God says, if ye through the Spirit of God is in us, do mortify the flesh. God help us with putting to death the desires of the flesh. We cannot do it on our own. We cannot. Oh, you could turn away from a sin for a day or two, but God, Holy Spirit is not in you. And that, you're not a saved person. You could turn away from some things, but potential there for you to keep falling in it again and again and again, because God, Holy Spirit is in you. As I said, it's by God, Holy Spirit, we could put to death the desires of the flesh. And even with that, it's when you read Romans 7, oh, wretched man that I am. God put the words in the mouth of Paul the Apostle, who shall deliver me from the body of this death? It's not going to be a perfect walk with the true believers in our bodies. You see, but it's less and less and less and less. The sin doesn't reign in our life as a throne and a king on a throne, as the unbelievers do. You see, but by God's mercy, we take it one day at a time, one moment at a time, and we go to God, oh Lord, help me. Help me to walk before you in a God-glorifying way. You see, you know, that's the wonders about salvation and the God of the Bible that we serve. He has given to us mercy. He has saved us. He's given us a new heart, and we're going to spend eternity with him in heaven. Let's go on a little bit further. Let's look at Exodus. Exodus chapter 8. I believe it's verse 10. In Exodus chapter 8. And he said, tomorrow. And he said, be according to thy word, that thou mayest know that there is none. That's the, talk about the plagues of Egypt. You know, when God was about to bring the children of Israel out of Egypt and the plagues. But it says, and he said, tomorrow, speaking Moses, said, tomorrow, he said, be it according to thy word, that thou mayest know that there is none like unto Jehovah our God. See, there's none like him. And you should read through the plagues that he brought upon Egypt. And as we know, the magicians, they tried and tried to copy some of the things, but here God is saying there's none like him. And you know, there's none like Jehovah God of the Bible in all the earth. There's some other verses too where he says, in let's turn to Jeremiah chapter 10. You see the same great truth there. In Jeremiah chapter 10, verses 6 and 7. For as much as there is none like unto thee, O Jehovah, thou art great, and thy name is great in might. Who would not fear thee, O King of nations? For to thee does it appertain. For as much as among all the wise men of the nations and in all their kingdoms, there is none like unto thee. See, we can't compare God to anyone. How can we understand someone who has no beginning? We don't know. I hear people say, where did God come from? I don't even begin to respond to that. You say he's from everlasting to everlasting. We don't know. He's from everlasting. He has no beginning. And if we try to figure that out, you will actually literally lose your mind. How can we understand someone? I said it many, many times. How can we understand someone when you look at this creation, although he's under the curse of God, which it is? How can you understand? He doesn't make one breed of dogs. He makes dozens of different dogs. You got the shepherd, you got the golden retriever, you have the chihuahua. How? We don't know. And you look at the sea, all the sea creatures. You got the whale, you have when you look at the different fruit trees and the flowers, and when you're looking out of space, how can we understand someone who created all that? We stand in awe of this great and mighty God that we serve. And he says, on the last day, he's going to destroy this universe. How is he going to speak to all the graves and open them up at the same time, all over the earth? We don't know. How is he going to create a new heavens and new earth? With the earth is going to be far more wonderful than this. We don't know. He said he will do it, and we trust that. That's it. We just leave it alone. You remember when you read through the book of Job, when he, at the end chapters of Job, when God asked him all these questions, where were you when I created the earth? Do you know this, Job? Do you know that? Do you know where that came from? What could he say? Nothing. At the end, he repented. And so do we. You know, we ought to know our place, that we're men. You know, we're men, we're human beings. We don't know. But he says it in the Bible. And that's what we trust. That's what we believe, what he will do. And let's look at another passage. Let's turn back over to Isaiah 46. Isaiah 46. verses 9 and 10. Remember the former things of old, for I am God, and there is none else. None. No matter what this other false gospel say, that they believe that their God is true. They believe it. They believe it. Unless God doesn't save them, they believe that that false God they worship is true. You see, it says here, verse 9, remember the former things of old. I am God, and there's none else. I am God, and there is none like me. None like him. None whatsoever. Declaring the end from the beginning. Declaring the end from the beginning. He knows these things. See, there's a beginning. God knows it. He knows all things. In other words, and from the beginning and from ancient times. And no one can get more ancient than God himself. From ancient times, the things that are not yet done. The things that are not yet done. So God, he knows the future, and he can tell you the future because he knows the end from the beginning. You know, he knows it. He says, declaring things, he says here, the things that are not yet done. He knows it. And he goes on saying, my counsel shall stand, and I will do all my pleasure. Only God knows. He declares the end from the beginning. He which was and is to come, the Almighty. He is Almighty God. And if you are a child of God, this is the God that we worship. My, and isn't that something? Who are we? And we're no different than no one else. That God has brought unto you, if you're a child of God, the true gospel. He has given you a new heart, and he's given you spiritual eyes to see. Who are we? You know, we're no different than somebody who declared that he's an atheist. Some of us were probably atheists before he saves us. Could care less about what the Bible says, but God in his mercy got your attention, and he's given to you his eternal spirit. And you just could just go on and on and on about how wonderful salvation is. And we're not supposed to look back, but you know, we're some of us were out there, and God has in his mercy has showed mercy upon you, and we ought to glorify God in this. Let's go on a little bit further, look at something else. When you read through the Old Testament, God dealt with Israel. He dealt with Israel. Because when you read the Bible, you see that God calls Israel a congregation in the wilderness. And we can learn a lot about how God operates by just looking back at the Old Testament. Look back, saw how he dealt with Israel. We saw at times where God showed them great mercy, great kindness. We see where he would show anger. You see where he would deliver Israel in the hand of their enemies, and they would oppress them, and they would cry to God. And you can see some of the verses that I look at. They would cry to God, and God in his mercy would deliver them out of the hand of their enemies. He would raise up a judge, king, or someone to deliver them out of the hand of their oppressors. And they would serve God for a while that judge or king would live. And then soon after, God would take that king or that judge, and Israel would go right back to serve the gods of the nations round about them, because God had told them, when you go to the Old Testament, when you come in contact with these nations, don't worship their gods that you see. Destroy them. You know, they will go down and tear down their groves and do all these things to these nations around, because God has clearly tells them not to do these things, not to marry their daughters, their sons, and all these things God told Israel not to do. And of course, you know, Israel would rebel. They would rebel against God's commandments. But let's turn back over to Deuteronomy, spend some time in the Old Testament. Now we're going to see how God dealt with Israel. As the whole Bible is the law of God, and he will tell them what not to do and what to do when they come in contact with these nations around them, because they were worshiping their idols and they were, you know, their images and all these things. In Deuteronomy chapter 6, verse 10 to 15, Deuteronomy chapter 6, verses 10 to 15, it says, "And it shall be, when Jehovah thy God shall have brought thee into the land which he sware unto thy fathers, to Abraham, to Isaac, and to Jacob, to give thee great and goodly cities, which thou buildest not, and houses full of all good things, which thou fillest not, and wells digged, which thou diggest not, vineyards and olive trees, which thou plantest not, when thou shalt have eaten and be full, then beware lest thou forget Jehovah." So God is warning them. Watch out. Watch out when you come into these nations, which brought thee forth out of the land of Egypt from the house of bondage. Thou shalt fear Jehovah thy God, serve him, and shall swear by his name. This is clear instructions, God's commandment to Israel. And in verse 14, "Ye shall not go after other gods. Of the gods of the people which are round about you, for Jehovah thy God is a jealous God among you, lest the anger of Jehovah thy God be kindled against thee and destroy thee from off the face of the earth." See, God told them beforehand, these nations around you, they're worshiping false gods. Don't do what they do. Or else if you do, I'm going to destroy you. That's how God operates. You know, if you go all the way back to the Garden of Eden, he told Adam, "The day you eat of this, you will die." He always tells you the consequences of your actions. "For the wages of sin is death." He tells you this, and then this is the end. Then this is what's going to happen to you. But us as sinners, we don't listen very well. We don't listen. See, when God would say to us, "Hear," you know, we can't hear if we're not saved or spiritually dead. But here God told Israel not to do these things. Turn over, you see another verse. Turn over to Deuteronomy 12. Deuteronomy 12, verse 1 to 3. Deuteronomy chapter 12, verses 1 to 3. Here God is telling us, "These are the statutes and judgments which ye shall observe to do them. Observe to do in the land which Jehovah thy fathers giveth thee to possess it." When you go in, when I give you these land, Israel, this is what I want you to do. "All the days that ye live upon the earth, ye shall utterly destroy all places wherein the nations which ye shall possess serve their gods." Destroy it. Come into a land over there, they're worshiping these idols. Israel, you go in there and destroy it. Destroy every their god. Destroy their gods. Just wipe it out. And he says, "Their gods upon the high mountains and upon the hills and under every green tree." Verse 3, "And he shall overthrow their altars and break their pillars and burn their groves with fire. And he shall hewn down the graven images of their gods and destroy the names of them out of that place." Clear instructions to Israel what to do when they come in, when they come in contact with these nations. Wipe them out. Because remember now, there is only one true God, and that's Jehovah God of the Bible. And God is very jealous for his name's sake. So you go in there and destroy it. And when in verse 29 at the same chapter, and here God says, "And when Jehovah thy God shall cut off all nations from before thee, whether thou goest to possess them, thou and thou succeedest them and dwellest in their land, take heed to thyself. Here's the warning again to Israel. Take heed to thyself that thou be not snared by following them. Now, you see how God is setting up these guidelines for Israel. And when you transfer that over to the New Testament, God gave us the Bible. And when you come on to the New Testament, God says you're saved by grace. Grace and grace alone. What does the church do? What does the New Testament church do? Oh, no. They're not satisfied with that. So we can't look down our long noses at Israel. Look at what the churches have done today, the New Testament church, when God was using those churches. They turned the grace of God into a lie. That's what they did. Oh, you could save. You know, whenever you're ready, walk down the aisle and you make your decision today for Christ. And from then on, you're saved. They have perverted the gospel of Christ. That's what the churches have done. They've turned the grace of God into works. It's like, you know, whenever you're ready, you know, to serve Christ, whenever you're ready, it's like you're flipping a switch. Whenever you go out there and you did all your deeds out there in the world and you're ready, now come on down the aisle and you're saved. That's what the churches have done. We're no better than Israel. No better. So here God is warning Israel in verse 30. Let's read verse 30 again. Take heed to thyself that thou be not snared by following them after that they be destroyed from before thee, and that thou inquire not after their gods. They're not even supposed to inquire about it. They're the gods that they worship, saying, how did these nations serve their gods? Even so will I do likewise. There's some other verses in the Bible that he wasn't even supposed to mention the names of these false gods that these other nations serve. And let's read on a little bit further. Read verse 31. Thou shalt not do so unto Jehovah thy God, for every abomination to Jehovah which he hateth have they done unto their gods. For even their sons and their daughters they have burnt in the fire to their gods. They're burning their own children. These other gospels that are the gods that were around the nation of Israel. And God is warning Israel not to do these things. Can you imagine burning your own children, sacrificing them up to a false god? And that's what these nations were doing around when God warned them, when he gave them the land of the nation's lands, not to do these things. And in verse 32, what thing soever I command you, observe to do it. To do it. Obedience. You cannot only hear what the Bible says, but we have to do it. You know, we got to do what God says. Thou shalt not add hitherto, nor diminish from it. So you see the warning to Israel that God did tell them not to do these things. But is the nation of Israel, as we know, they got caught up into these things. And how sad it is. Then look at another passage. Turn to Exodus chapter 34. Exodus chapter 34. You start reading in verse 11. Exodus chapter 34, verses 11 to 17. Here God is telling them, observe thou that which I command thee this day. Behold, I drive out before thee the Amorite and the Canaanite and the Hittite and the Perizzite and the Hivite and the Jebusite. Take heed to thyself, lest thou make a covenant with the inhabitants of the land whither thou goest, lest it be for a snare in the midst of thee. But ye shall destroy their altars, break down their images, and cut down their groves, for thou shalt worship no other god. Very God's telling them, no other god, for Jehovah, whose name is jealous, is a jealous God, lest thou make a covenant with the inhabitants of the land, and they go a whoring after their gods, to do sacrifice unto their gods, and one call thee, and thou eat of his sacrifice, and thou take of their daughters unto thy sons, their weren't even supposed to do that. These nations don't marry their daughters, or their sons don't do it. And their daughters go whoring after their gods, and make thy sons go whoring after their gods. Thou shalt make no molten gods. Clear instructions to Israel what not to do and what to do when they come in contact with these nations. Because God is the only true God, and Him only ought to be worshipped. You see, and God is very clear about these things, what Israel should do and shouldn't do. And one last verse, let's turn to Judges chapter 2. Let's turn to Judges chapter 2. I have a lot more to go, but I'll save it for the next time. Judges chapter 2, verses 1 to 5, and then we're going to drop down to Judges chapter, same chapter, but from 17 to 23. But let's read the first five verses of Judges chapter 2. And the angel of Jehovah came up from Gilgal to Bochim and said, I made you go up out of Egypt, and have brought you unto the land which I swear unto your fathers. And I said, I will never break my covenant with thee, and ye shall make no league with the inhabitants of this land. Ye shall throw down their altars, but ye have not obeyed my voice, which have ye yet done this. Wherefore I will not drive out from before you, but they shall be as thorns in your sides, and their God shall be a snare unto you. And it came to pass, when the angel of Jehovah spake these words unto all the children of Israel, that the people lifted up their voices and wept. And they called the name of the place Bochim, and they sacrificed there unto Jehovah. And let's drop down to verse 7. And the people served Jehovah all the days of Joshua, and all the days of the elders that outlived Joshua, who hath seen all the great works of Jehovah that he did for Israel. And Joshua the son of Nun, the servant of Jehovah, died, and being 110 years old. And they buried him in the border of his inheritance in Timnasereth, in the Mount Ephraim, on the north side of Gaash. And also all the generation were gathered unto their fathers, and there arose another generation after him, which knew not Jehovah, nor yet the works which he had done for Israel. And the children of Israel did evil in the sight of Jehovah, and served Balaam. And they forsook Jehovah, God of their fathers, which brought them out of the land of Egypt, and followed other gods, and the gods of the people which were round about them, and bowed down themselves unto them, and provoked Jehovah to anger. And they forsook Jehovah, and served Baal and Ashtoreth, something that they should never, never have done. But see, this generation that came after Joshua, they didn't know what things that were done. They weren't taught to them. And you see, what they did naturally is go after other gods. You know, you could see too, where in our day, where God gave the parents instructions to teach their children God's word, the Bible, they're not going to naturally go after the true God of the Bible. That's how we are. We'd rather go after the gods of this world. See, the gods of this world caters to our flesh. That's what they do, because they, as you know, that these gods, they want you to do something, and that's what man wants, you know, to go do this or that. But see what Israel did. They went after other gods. And verse 14, and the anger of Jehovah was hot against Israel, and he delivered them in the hands of the spoilers, which spoiled them. And he sold them into the hands of their enemies round about, so that they could not any longer stand before their enemies. Whithersoever they went out, and the hand of Jehovah was against them for evil. You imagine God fighting against you? It's a battle you can't win. As Jehovah had said, and as Jehovah had sworn unto them, and they were greatly distressed. Now you're going to see the grace of God, the mercy of God shines through. It has never ceases to amaze me. Israel is doing horrible sin. And yet, you read in verse 16, nevertheless, Jehovah raised up judges, which delivered them out of the hand of those that spoiled them. You see, God's mercy shines through the Israel, but we're going to see what they did after that. And yet they would not hearken unto their judges. They still wouldn't listen. After their enemies oppressed them and all these things, and God raised up a judge that delivered them. And yet we read in verse 17, and yet they would not hearken to their judges. They wouldn't listen to the judge. You see how mankind is? Still wouldn't listen. And it goes on, but they went a whoring after other gods and bowed themselves unto them. They turned quickly out of the way which their fathers walked in, obeying the commandments of Jehovah, but they did not so. You see how what they did? Although God's mercy shines through and raised up this judge, they still wouldn't listen to what God said. They went after other gods of these nations. And verse 18 says, and when Jehovah raised up them judges, then Jehovah was with the judge and delivered them out of the hand of their enemies all the days of the judge. For it repented Jehovah because of their groanings by reason of them that oppressed them and vexed them. And it came to pass when the judge was dead that they returned and corrupted themselves more than their fathers in following other gods to serve them and bow down unto them. They ceased not from their own doings, from their stubborn ways. You see, they were stubborn. And verse 20, and the anger of Jehovah was hot against Israel. And he said, because of this people hath transgressed my covenant, which I commanded their fathers, and have not hearkened unto my voice, I also will not henceforth drive out any from before them of the nations which Joshua left when he died, that through them I may prove Israel, whether they will keep the way of Jehovah to walk therein as their fathers did keep it or not. And God goes on. See, they still wouldn't listen to serve God, although God showed a kindness to them. They went on their stubborn ways, you know, and God is very, very true to his word. And as we read, but let's stop here. And next time I'll go on a little bit further. Now let's pray. Heavenly Father, we thank you, Lord, for your word. Could it be, O Lord, that you will continue to teach us truth from your word? And O Lord, as we see the day fast approaching the end of the age, oh Lord, have us to spend more and more time just reading your word and pondering your words in our heart each day. We thank you, Lord, for giving us the Bible. And we thank you for each one of us who are here. We thank you, Lord, for all the physical blessings you have given to us, a home, a job, good health, all these things. But we know, Lord, all these things are on the last day will be burnt up. All the true believers are looking for a city whose builder and maker is God. Our eyes are on spiritual things. And, oh Lord, we thank you for this day, the sunshine, the rain. And we thank you for each other. And, Lord, in all these things, we ask that may your name be glorified. We pray for Eddie and Chris as they do their time, their study time, and pray for the lunch time too also, Father, which you have provided for us. We thank you, Lord, for raising up your Bible in these days. May you continue, Lord, that you may continue to open doors for us that we may be able to go forward in feeding sheep. We thank you once again for this day. In Jesus' name, amen.
1: 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To hear more of Robert's studies, visit eBibleFellowship.org. Until next time, may the Lord's perfect will be done.

0: We welcome you to eBible Fellowship's Bible Reading Program. We read in 2 Timothy 3, verse 16, "All Scripture is given by inspiration of God and is profitable for doctrine, for reproof, for correction, for instruction in righteousness." Now, let's begin our Bible Reading Program.
1: Second Samuel 22. And David spake unto the Lord the words of this song in the day that the Lord had delivered him out of the hands of all his enemies and out of the hand of Saul. And he said, "The Lord is my rock and my fortress and my deliverer, the God of my rock, in him will I trust. He is my shield and the horn of my salvation, my high tower and my refuge, my Savior. Thou savest me from violence. I will call on the Lord, who is worthy to be praised, so shall I be saved from mine enemies. When the waves of death compassed me, the floods of ungodly men made me afraid. The sorrows of hell compassed me about, the snares of death prevented me. In my distress I called upon the Lord and cried to my God, and he did hear my voice out of his temple, and my cry did enter into his ears. Then the earth shook and trembled, the foundations of heaven moved and shook, because he was wroth. There went up smoke out of his nostrils, and fire out of his mouth devoured. Coals were kindled by it. He bowed the heavens also, and came down, and darkness was under his feet. And he rode upon a cherub, and did fly, and he was seen upon the wings of the wind. And he made darkness pavilions round about him, dark waters and thick clouds of the skies. Through the brightness before him were coals of fire kindled. The Lord thundered from heaven, and the Most High uttered his voice. And he sent out arrows and scattered them, lightning and discomfited them. And the channels of the sea appeared. The foundations of the world were discovered at the rebuking of the Lord and the blast of the breath of his nostrils. He sent from above, he took me, he drew me out of many waters. He delivered me from my strong enemy, and from them that hated me, for they were too strong for me. They prevented me in the day of my calamity, but the Lord was my stay. He brought me forth also into a large place. He delivered me because he delighted in me. The Lord rewarded me according to my righteousness, according to the cleanness of my hands hath he recompensed me. For I have kept the ways of the Lord, and have not wickedly departed from my God. For all his judgments were before me, and as for his statutes, I did not depart from them. I was also upright before him, and have kept myself from mine iniquity. Therefore the Lord hath recompensed me according to my righteousness, according to my cleanness in his eyesight. With the merciful thou wilt shew thyself merciful, and with the upright man thou wilt shew thyself upright. With the pure thou wilt shew thyself pure, and with the froward thou wilt shew thyself unsavory. And the afflicted people thou wilt save, but thine eyes are upon the haughty, that thou mayest bring them down. For thou art my lamp, O Lord, and the Lord will lighten my darkness. For by thee I have run through a troop, by my God have I leaped over a wall. As for God, his way is perfect, the word of the Lord is tried, he is a buckler to all them that trust in him. For who is God save the Lord? And who is a rock save our God? God is my strength and power, and he maketh my way perfect. He maketh my feet like hinds' feet, and setteth me upon high places. He teacheth my hands to war, so that a bow of steel is broken by mine arms. Thou hast also given me the shield of thy salvation, and thy gentleness hath made me great. Thou hast enlarged my steps under me, so that my feet did not slip. I have pursued mine enemies, and destroyed them, and turned not again until I had consumed them. And I have consumed them, and wounded them, that they could not arise. Yea, they are fallen under my feet. For thou hast girded me with strength to battle. Them that rose up against me hast thou subdued under me. Thou hast also given me the necks of mine enemies, that I might destroy them that hate me. They looked, but there was none to save, even unto the Lord, but he answered them not. Then did I beat them as small as the dust of the earth, I did stamp them as the mire of the street, and did spread them abroad. Thou also hast delivered me from the strivings of my people. Thou hast kept me to be head of the heathen, a people which I knew not shall serve me. Strangers shall submit themselves unto me. As soon as they hear, they shall be obedient unto me. Strangers shall fade away, and they shall be afraid out of their close places. The Lord liveth, and blessed be my rock, and exalted be the God of the rock of my salvation. It is God that avengeth me, and that bringeth down the people under me, and that bringeth me forth from mine enemies. Thou also hast lifted me up on high above them that rose up against me. Thou hast delivered me from the violent man. Therefore I will give thanks unto thee, O Lord, among the heathen, and I will sing praises unto thy name. He is the

2 Samuel 23. Now these be the last words of David. David, the son of Jesse, said, and the man who was raised up on high, the anointed of the God of Jacob, and the sweet psalmist of Israel, said, The Spirit of the Lord spake by me, and his word was in my tongue. The God of Israel said, The Rock of Israel spake to me, He that ruleth over men must be just, ruling in the fear of God. And he shall be as the light of the morning when the sun riseth, even a morning without clouds, as the tender grass springeth out of the earth by clear shining after rain. Although my house be not so with God, yet he hath made me with an everlasting covenant, ordered in all things, and sure, for this is all my salvation, and all my desire, although he made it not to grow. But the sons of Belial shall be all of them as thorns thrust away, because they cannot be taken with hands. But the man that shall touch them must be fenced with iron and a staff of a spear, and they shall be utterly burned with fire in the same place. These be the names of the mighty men whom David had. The Tachmonite that sat in the seat, chief among the captains. The same was Adino the Esnite. He lifted up his spear against 800 whom he slew at one time. And after him was Eleazar, the son of Dodo, the Ahohite, one of the three mighty men with David, when they defeated the Philistines that were there gathered together to battle, and the men of Israel were gone away. The Philistines that were there gathered until his hand was weary, and his hand clave unto the sword. And the Lord wrought a great victory that day, and the people returned after him only to spoil. And after him was Shammah, the son of Agi, the Hararite, and the Philistines were gathered together into a troop, where there was a piece of ground full of lentils, and the people fled from the Philistines. But he stood in the midst of the ground and defended it, and slew the Philistines, and the Lord wrought a great victory. And 30 chief went down, and came to David in the harvest time unto the cave of Adullam, and the troop of the Philistines pitched in the valley of Rephaim. And David was then in a hold, and the garrison of the Philistines was then in Bethlehem. And David longed and said, Oh, that one would give me drink of the water of the well of Bethlehem, which is by the gate. And the three mighty men brake through the host of the Philistines, and drew water out of the well of Bethlehem that was by the gate, and took it and brought it to David. Nevertheless he would not drink thereof, but poured it out unto the Lord. And he said, Be it far from me, O Lord, that I should do this. Is not this the blood of the men that went in jeopardy of their lives? Therefore he would not drink it. These things did these three mighty men. And Abishai, the brother of Joab, the son of Zeruiah, was chief among three. And he lifted up his spear against 300, and slew them, and had the name among three. Was he not most honorable of three? Therefore he was their captain. Howbeit

He attained not unto the first three. And Benaiah, the son of Jehoiada, the son of a valiant man of Kabzeel, who had done many acts, he slew two lion-like men of Moab. He went down also and slew a lion in the midst of a pit in time of snow. And he slew an Egyptian, a goodly man, and the Egyptian had a spear in his hand, but he went down to him with a staff, and plucked the spear out of the Egyptian's hand, and slew him with his own spear. These things did Benaiah, the son of Jehoiada, and had the name among three mighty men. He was more honorable than the 30, but he attained not to the first three, and David set him over his guard. Asahel, the brother of Joab, was one of the 30. Elhanan, the son of Dodo of Bethlehem, Shammah the Harodite, Elikah the Harodite, Helez the Paltite, Ira the son of Ikesh the Tekoite, Abiezer the Anathothite, Mebunai the Hushathite, Zalmon the Ahohite, Mahari the Netophathite, Heleb the son of Bana a Netophathite, Ittai the son of Ribai out of Gibeah of the children of Benjamin, Benaiah the Pirathonite, Hiddai of the brooks of Gash, Abialbon the Abathite, Asmaveth the Bahumite, Eliaba the Shalbonite, of the sons of Jashan, Jonathan, Shama the Hararite, Ahiam the son of Shara the Hararite, Eliphet the son of Ahishbai, the son of Makathite, Eliam the son of Ahithophel the Gilonite, Hezrai the Carmelite, Parai the Arbite, Igal the son of Nathan of Zobah, Bani the Gadite, Zelek the Ammonite, Nahari the Beerothite, armor-bearer to Joab, the son of Zeruiah, Ira an Ithrite, Gareb an Ithrite, Uriah the Hittite, 37 in all. 2 Samuel 24. And again the anger of the Lord was kindled against Israel, and he moved David against them to say, Go, number Israel and Judah. For the king said to Joab, the captain of the host, which was with him, Go now through all the tribes of Israel, from Dan even to Beersheba, and number ye the people, that I may know the number of the people. And Joab said unto the king, Now the Lord thy God add unto thy people, how many soever they be, an hundredfold, and that the eyes of my lord the king may see it. But why doth my lord the king delight in this thing? Notwithstanding, the king's word prevailed against Joab and against the captains of the host. And Joab and the captains of the host went out from the presence of the king to number the people of Israel. And they passed over Jordan, and pitched in Aroah, on the right side of the city that lieth in the midst of the river of Gad, and toward Jazer. Then they came to Gilead, and to the land of Tatim-Hodshi, and they came to Danjan, and about to Zidon, and came to the stronghold of Tyre, and to all the cities of the Hivites, and of the Canaanites. And they went out to the south of Judah, even to Beersheba. And when they had gone through all the land, they came to Jerusalem at the end of 9 months and 20 days. And Joab gave up the sum of the number of the people unto the king, and there were in Israel 800,000 valiant men that drew the sword, and the men of Judah were 500,000 men. And David's heart smote him after that he had numbered the people. And David said unto the Lord, I have sinned greatly in that I have done. And now I beseech thee, O Lord, take away the iniquity of thy servant, for I have done very foolishly. For when David was up in the morning, the word of the Lord came unto the prophet Gad, David's seer, saying, Go and say thus unto David, Thus saith the Lord, I offer thee three things, choose thee one of them, that I may do it unto thee. So Gad came unto David and told him, and said unto him, Shall 7 years of famine come to thee in the land? Or wilt thou flee 3 months before thine enemies, while they pursue thee? Or that there be 3 days' pestilence in thy land? Now advise, and see what answer I shall return to him that sent me. And David said unto Gad, I am in a great strait. Let us now fall into the hand of the Lord, for his mercies are great, and let me not fall into the hand of man. So the Lord sent a pestilence upon Israel from the morning even to the time appointed. And there died of the people from Dan even to Beersheba 70,000 men. And when the angel stretched out his hand upon Jerusalem to destroy it, the Lord repented him of the evil, and said to the angel that destroyed the people, It is enough. Stay now thine hand.
And the angel of the Lord was by the threshing place of Araunah the Jebusite. And David spake unto the Lord when he saw the angel that smote the people, and said, Lo, I have sinned, and I have done wickedly. But these sheep, what have they done? Let thine hand, I pray thee, be against me and against my father's house. And Gad came that day to David, and said unto him, Go up, rear an altar unto the Lord in the threshing floor of Araunah the Jebusite. And David, according to the saying of Gad, went up as the Lord commanded. And Araunah looked, and saw the king and his servants coming on toward him. And Araunah went out, and bowed himself before the king on his face upon the ground. And Araunah said, Wherefore is my lord the king come to his servant? And David said, To buy the threshing floor of thee, to build an altar to the Lord, that the plague may be stayed from the people. And Araunah said unto David, Let my lord the king take and offer up what seemeth good unto him. Behold, here be oxen for burnt sacrifice, and threshing instruments, and other instruments of the oxen for wood. All these things did Araunah as a king give unto the king. And Araunah said unto the king, The Lord thy God accept thee. And the king said unto Araunah, Nay, but I will surely buy it of thee at a price. Neither will I offer burnt offerings unto the Lord my God, of that which doth cost me nothing. So David bought the threshing floor and the oxen for 50 shekels of silver. And David built there an altar unto the Lord, and offered burnt offerings and peace offerings. So the Lord was entreated for the land, and the plague was stayed from Israel.

0: First Kings. Now King David was old and stricken in years, and they covered him with clothes, but he gat no heat. Wherefore his servants said unto him, Let there be sought for my lord the king a young virgin, and let her stand before the king, and let her cherish him, and let her lie in thy bosom, that my lord the king may get heat. So they sought for a fair damsel throughout all the coasts of Israel, and found Abishag a Shunammite, and brought her to the king. And the damsel was very fair, and cherished the king, and ministered to him, but the king knew her not. Then Adonijah the son of Haggith exalted himself, saying, I will be king, and he prepared himself chariots and horsemen, and 50 men to run before him. And his father had not displeased him at any time in saying, Why hast thou done so? And he also was a very goodly man, and his mother bare him after Absalom. And he conferred with Joab the son of Zeruiah, and with Abiathar the priest, and they following Adonijah helped him. But Zadok the priest, and Benaiah the son of Jehoiada, and Nathan the prophet, and Shimei and Rei, and the mighty men which belonged to David, were not with Adonijah. And Adonijah slew sheep and oxen and fat cattle by the stone of Zoheleth, which is by Enrogel, and called all his brethren the king's sons, and all the men of Judah the king's servants. But Nathan the prophet and Benaiah and the mighty men and Solomon his brother he called not. Wherefore Nathan spake unto Bathsheba, the mother of Solomon, saying, Hast thou not heard that Adonijah the son of Haggith doth reign, and David our lord knoweth it not? Now therefore come, let me, I pray thee, give thee counsel, that thou mayest serve thine own life, and the life of thy son Solomon. Go and get thee in unto King David, and say unto him, Didst thou not, my lord, O king, swear unto thine handmaid, saying, Assuredly Solomon thy son shall reign after me, and he shall sit upon my throne? Why then doth Adonijah reign? Behold, whilst thou yet talkest there with the king, I also will come in after thee, and confirm thy words. And Bathsheba went in unto the king into the chamber, and the king was very old. And Abishag the Shunammite ministered unto the king. And Bathsheba bowed and did obeisance unto the king, and the king said, What wouldst thou? And she said unto him, My lord, thou swearest by the Lord thy God unto thine handmaid, saying, Assuredly Solomon thy son shall reign after me, and he shall sit upon my throne. And now, behold, Adonijah reigneth, and now, my lord the king, thou knowest it not. And he hath slain oxen and fat cattle and sheep in abundance, and hath called all the sons of the king, and Abiathar the priest, and Joab the captain of the host. But Solomon thy servant hath he not called. And thou, my lord, O king, the eyes of all Israel are upon thee, that thou shouldst tell them who shall sit upon the throne of my lord the king after him. Otherwise it shall come to pass, when my lord the king shall sleep with his fathers, that I and my son Solomon shall be counted offenders. And lo, while she yet talked with the king, Nathan the prophet also came in. And they told the king, saying, Behold Nathan the prophet. And when he was come in before the king, he bowed himself before the king with his face to the ground. And Nathan said, My lord, O king, hast thou said, Adonijah shall reign after me, and he shall sit upon my throne? For he is gone down this day, and hath slain oxen and fat cattle and sheep in abundance, and hath called all the king's sons, and the captains of the host, and Abiathar the priest. And behold, they eat and drink before him, and say, God save King Adonijah. But me, even me thy servant, and Zadok the priest, and Benaiah the son of Jehoiada, and thy servant Solomon, hath he not called? Is this thing done by my lord the king, and thou hast not shewed it unto thy servant, who should sit on the throne of my lord the king after him? Then King David answered and said, Call me Bathsheba. And she came into the king's presence and stood before the king. And the king sware and said, As the Lord liveth that hath redeemed my soul out of all distress, even as I swear unto thee by the Lord God of Israel, saying, Assuredly Solomon thy son shall reign after me, and he shall sit upon my throne in my stead. Even so will I certainly do this day. Then Bathsheba bowed with her face to the earth, and did reverence to the king, and said, Let my lord King David live forever. And King David said, Call me Zadok the priest, and Nathan the prophet, and Benaiah the son of Jehoiada. And they came before the king. The king also said unto them, Take with you the servants of your lord, and cause Solomon my son to ride upon mine own mule, and bring him down to Gihon. And let Zadok the priest and Nathan the prophet anoint him there king over Israel, and blow ye with the trumpet, and say, God save King Solomon. Then he shall come up after him, that he may come and sit upon my throne. For he shall be king in my stead, and I have appointed him to be ruler over Israel and over Judah. And Benaiah the son of Jehoiada answered the king and said, Amen. The Lord God of my lord the king say so too. As the Lord hath been with my lord the king, even so be he with Solomon, and make his throne greater than the throne of my lord King David. So Zadok the priest, and Nathan the prophet, and Benaiah the son of Jehoiada, and the Cherethites, and the Pelethites went down, and caused Solomon to ride upon King David's mule, and brought him to Gihon. And Zadok the priest took an horn of oil out of the tabernacle, and anointed Solomon. And they blew the trumpet, and all the people said, God save King Solomon. And all the people came up after him, and the people piped with pipes, and rejoiced with great joy, so that the earth rent with the sound of them. And Adonijah and all the guests that were with him heard it as they made an end of eating. And when Joab heard the sound of the trumpet, he said, Wherefore is this noise of the city, being in an uproar? And while yet he spake, behold, Jonathan the son of Abiathar the priest came. And Adonijah said unto him, Come in, for thou art a valiant man, and bringest good tidings. And Jonathan answered and said to Adonijah, Verily our lord King David hath made Solomon king. And the king hath sent with him Zadok the priest, and Nathan the prophet, and Benaiah the son of Jehoiada, and the Cherethites, and the Pelethites, and they have caused him to ride upon the king's mule. And Zadok the priest and Nathan the prophet have anointed him king in Gihon, and they are come up from thence rejoicing, so that the city rang again. This is the noise that ye have heard. And also Solomon sitteth on the throne of the kingdom. And moreover the king's servants came to bless our lord King David, saying, God make the name of Solomon better than thy name, and make his throne greater than thy throne. And the king bowed himself upon the bed. And also thus said the king, Blessed be the Lord God of Israel, which hath given one to sit on my throne this day, mine eyes even seeing it. And all the guests that were with Adonijah were afraid, and rose up, and went every man his way. And Adonijah feared because of Solomon, and arose, and went, and caught hold of the horns of the altar. And it was told Solomon, saying, Behold, Adonijah feareth King Solomon. For lo, he hath caught hold on the horns of the altar, saying, Let King Solomon swear unto me this day, that he will not slay his servant with the sword. And Solomon said, If he will shew himself a worthy man, there shall not an hair of him fall to the earth, but if wickedness shall be found in him, he shall die. So King Solomon sent, and they brought him down from the altar, and he came and bowed himself to King Solomon. And Solomon said unto him, Go to thine house.
1: 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We read in the Bible in John 6, verse 44, No man can come to me except the Father which hath sent me draw him. 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Until next time, may the Lord and His Word keep you encouraged, and may His perfect will be done. 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And now with part two of his third study in the book of Daniel chapter 3, here's Chris McCann.
2: The Bible is not interested. God is not interested in man's judgment against him and his word. God is the judge. The Bible is the judge of man. And you see, this is just another aspect of the pride of man when he lifts himself up above the Bible. He's the one, he thinks, who's going to analyze, inspect the Word of God from beginning to end, and, his nose is above the Bible, his chest is puffed out above the Bible, and he's looking down, oh, look at this, look what this God of the Bible did here, and look what this God of the Bible did there, and they're looking. And they try to paint God as an evil doer, as someone who has done wrong because he has upheld his law. And remember, the law says the wages of sin is death. And the Bible also, which is the law of God, tells us that all have sinned and fallen short of the glory of God, that none are righteous, none are good, no, not one. And therefore, at any point, at any time, if God desired to take someone in death, if God desired to take all the people of Sodom and Gomorrah and the cities of the plain, whether man, woman, or child, if God took all the people of the world of Noah's day, or if God took all the people within the city Jericho except Rahab and her family, if God commanded the Israelites to slay all the inhabitants of the city, they thus became his instruments of judgment to execute wrath, and he did so justly, legally, because he is the judge, he is the God, his law has been broken, the penalty has been stipulated, the wages of sin is death. There's no wrongdoing in the slightest bit. God is most just. He is the most high God. He is the, how dare man? How dare man? What his rebellion knows no bounds. A dirty, rotten, filthy sinner. Someone who has a desperately wicked heart, who is transgressing left and right in thought, word, and deed. Someone who has no ability to live holily or rightly or justly for a single day. And this kind of individual turns around and approaches the Holy Bible, which is the holy law of God, and cast aspersions and judgments and makes accusations and charges against the holy God and his holy word, and attempts to bring it down to the gutter where he is, as though he were its judge. And it is completely what you would expect from a criminal, from someone who has been condemned and sitting on death row and just is a complainer. Just someone who has nothing better to do but to spend his time while he waits final execution, criticizing the judge that sentenced him, criticizing the law that was applied to him in condemning him. And that's what man's criticisms of the Bible amount to, and no more, of a condemned criminal speaking evil of the good and just judge and the good and just law that were used at his trial to bring condemnation and wrath upon him. It's not objective criticism. It's not honest criticism, but it's the criticism of one who has an axe to grind, to use that expression. He cannot be honest in his judgment against the judge and against the law because he's a criminal. He's a condemned criminal. And so when people cast these things against God and the Word of God, they're very prejudiced. They're very prejudiced, and they're not doing so in honesty in any way at all. All right, let's go back to Daniel chapter 3. And in Daniel 3, we have the musical instruments. As it says in verse 5, at what time ye hear the sound of the cornet, flute, harp, sackbut, psaltery, dulcimer, and all kinds of music, ye fall down and worship the golden image that Nebuchadnezzar the king has set up. Now the music, the musical instruments are associated with the falling down in worship. It's at the time you hear them, when they play, that's when you receive the signal to fall down and to worship. And of course, falling down and worshiping is a religious activity, but so too are musical instruments, as far as they're discussed in the Bible, instruments that are identified with worship activity. In 2 Chronicles chapter 5, it says in 2 Chronicles 5, verse 13, it came even to pass, as the trumpeters and singers were as one, to make one sound to be heard in praising and thanking Jehovah. And when they lifted up their voice with the trumpets and cymbals and instruments of music and praised Jehovah, saying, for he is good, for his mercy endureth forever, that then the house was filled with a cloud, even the house of Jehovah. So here we see musical instruments are used to praise and thank Jehovah. And music is very central to worship. We know that. And that's why the church correctly throughout history has had the congregation not only read from the Bible or hear the Bible read, and not only pray, but the congregation has worshiped God in song and through the playing of musical instruments, through an organ, a piano, or other instruments, and the singing of hymns. The gathering of believers has worshiped God. And actually, the word music, which is 2170 in the concordance, is related to the word praise, which is 2167. So it's very closely connected, music and praise. And it's one of the reasons why Family Radio, when God was blessing Family Radio greatly in the days leading up to May 21, was such a wonderful place for the child of God to go. They could hear the Bible read, they could hear the Bible faithfully taught by Mr. Camping, and they could hear God praised through faithful music. And of course, the music of God is like the Word of God. It is a particular music. You can't just play any music. You can no more listen to any music or sing any music than and praise God than you could have any doctrine and believe any doctrine and praise God or worship God. No, God's doctrine is very specific, very definite. It's proven by the Bible itself, as God is the one who gives us doctrine and gives us the methodology for obtaining right doctrine, of comparing Scripture with Scripture. And there is a right doctrine and there is much wrong doctrine. And wrong doctrine uses biblical terminology, biblical words. Wrong doctrine can speak much of Christ. It can talk about praising God and yet be of Satan because it's a lie. It is deceitful. And likewise, there is right music and right lyrics or words and that glorify God and His kingdom. And there's much that is not right, that is wrong music and does not glorify or praise God. Well, they might use words. They might use words of the Bible and speak of Christ and God and other things found in the scripture. Yet, just like doctrine, it has to be very carefully done. There must be a proper way of coming to a doctrine, and there is a proper way of developing a hymn or a song or a psalm. It must be in accord with the kingdom of heaven. And that's why today, you know, Satan attacks music just like he'll attack doctrine. Music praises God. And so we have a wonderful, faithful hymn that is done in respect and shows honor and it is revering God and His word. And then we have music coming along in our modern day where you have the words, but the music itself, the beat, the way it's done, it's of the world. And it's trying to combine the two. Again, that verse, no man can serve two masters. And the church, to say it once again, has had an eye on the world, lusts after the things of the world, desires the things of the world, and wants the world, but they don't want to give up the idea of entering heaven and eternal life and, you know, God blessing them. That's nice to have too. So they merge the two. They merge the two with doctrine on occasion, and they have certainly merged the two with music. Let's take the rock music, or let's take the rap style of music, or let's take even heavy metal today. It's so ridiculous. Let's take all these things that the world loves, and we really deep down love ourselves because we have that eye cast upon the world. And let's just put some Bible lyrics to it, and we'll praise God. Well, that's not praising God. God is in praise when there is a divided heart, when two masters are attempted to be served. God isn't honored or glorified in any way because He is God, and He demands soul worship. He demands that He alone be worshiped and no other, and certainly not the world, and the one who rules over the world ought not to have anything to do with being worshiped. It has to be exclusively worshiped to God, and music ought to be exclusively that which honors and glorifies and worships God and praises Him, the music of the kingdom of heaven, and have nothing to do with the music of the world. Nothing at all, especially today, where the church has blurred all lines between themselves and the world. The people of God definitely want to establish those lines and make that distinction. We want nothing to do with that because who is being worshipped by that kind of music in the world? Is God being worshipped in any way? When there's a song playing on the radio and He's not mentioned, and the music makes us want to move our bodies. We want to go along with the music, and so our feet tap or our arms are moving, and so it's very attractive to the flesh, to the physical body, to our members. But our body is unsaved. We don't have a resurrected spiritual body. We have a physical body, a body that lusts after sin. That's why the body enjoys the world's music. And when we listen to the music of the kingdom of heaven, it's very likely that the body is not all that pumped up about it, to use that expression. It's not that excited about it, because it's music that brings about a mindset of worship and a mindset of concentrating on God, and it's soothing to the soul, and you know, the flesh wants nothing to do with that, really. But the child of God brings the body under. We do not follow the body and go listen to the things our physical body wants. We bring the body under, and it comes under control, and it listens to the things the soul, the child of God, desires. And the two are contrary, the one to the other. Again, the merging that the church attempts is to satisfy both. But the child of God does not attempt to satisfy the lusts of the flesh. We don't want to please the body. We want to put it to death. We want to mortify our members. And there's no way that we're mortifying our members if we're feeding it through fleshly appetites for the things of the world, such as the world's music. Well, here in Daniel 3, the musical instruments, once they sound, once you hear these instruments, again, 23 times, so it identifies with the time of the Great Tribulation, the 23-year Great Tribulation. When you hear them, then you are to fall down and worship the golden image. And of course, this is, the golden image is of King Nebuchadnezzar, and King Nebuchadnezzar is a type of Satan. This whole historical event is pointing to the time when Satan is loosed. He's been bound for 1,000 years, a figurative number, to represent the completeness of his binding, the entire church age. And now it's the year 1988, and he's loosed, and God has turned the rebellious church over into his hands. God has given them up. He has departed from them. The Holy Spirit comes out of the midst, and Satan takes his seat. It says in Isaiah 14, and this is the parable or the proverb against the king of Babylon. It says in verse 12, "How art thou fallen from heaven, O Lucifer, son of the morning? How art thou cut down to the ground, which didst weaken the nations? For thou hast said in thine heart, I will ascend into heaven. I will exalt my throne above the stars of God. I will sit also upon the mount of the congregation in the sides of the north. I will ascend above the heights of the clouds. I will be like the Most High." His long desire from the very beginning in the garden, when he deceived Eve and Adam to eat of the fruit of the forbidden tree, and in doing so, Adam and Eve served him through belief of the lie rather than serving God through belief of the truth.
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0: 1 Samuel 26. And the Ziphites came unto Saul to Gibeah, saying, Doth not David hide himself in the hill of Hakilah, which is before Jeshimon? Then Saul arose and went down to the wilderness of Ziph, having 3,000 chosen men of Israel with him, to seek David in the wilderness of Ziph. And Paul pitched in the hill of Hakilah, which is before Jeshimon by the way. But David abode in the wilderness, and he saw that Saul came after him into the wilderness. David therefore sent out spies, and understood that Saul was come in very deed. And David arose and came to the place where Saul had pitched. And David beheld the place where Saul lay, and Abner the son of Ner, the captain of his host. And Saul lay in the trench, and the people pitched round about him. Then answered David, and said to Ahimelech the Hittite, and to Abishai the son of Zeruiah, brother to Joab, saying, Who will go down with me to Saul to the camp? And Abishai said, I will go down with thee. So David and Abishai came to the people by night, and behold, Saul lay sleeping within the trench, and his spear stuck in the ground at his bolster. But Abner and the people lay around about him. Then said Abishai to David, God hath delivered thine enemy into thine hand this day. Now therefore let me smite him, I pray thee, with the spear, even to the earth at once, and I will not smite him the second time. And David said to Abishai, Destroy him not, for who can stretch forth his hand against the Lord's anointed, and be guiltless? David said furthermore, As the Lord liveth, the Lord shall smite him, or his day shall come to die, or he shall descend into battle and perish. The Lord forbid that I should stretch forth mine hand against the Lord's anointed. But I pray thee, take thou now the spear that is at his bolster, and the cruse of water, and let us go. So David took the spear and the cruse of water from Saul's bolster, and they gat them away, and no man saw it, nor knew it, neither awakened, for they were all asleep, because a deep sleep from the Lord was fallen upon them. Then David went over to the other side, and stood on the top of an hill afar off, a great space being between them. And David cried to the people and to Abner the son of Ner, saying, Answerest thou not, Abner? Then Abner answered and said, Who art thou that criest to the king? And David said to Abner, Art thou not a valiant man? And who is like unto thee in Israel? Wherefore then hast thou not kept the Lord thy king? For there came one of the people in to destroy the king thy lord. This thing is not good that thou hast done. As the Lord liveth, ye are worthy to die, because ye have not kept your master, the Lord's anointed. And now see where the king's spear is, and the cruse of water that was at his bolster. And Saul knew David's voice, and said, Is this the voice of David my son? And David said, It is my voice, O Lord my king. And he said, Wherefore doth my lord thus pursue after his servant? For what have I done, or what evil is in mine hand? Now therefore, I pray thee, let my lord the king hear the words of his servant. If the Lord have stirred thee up against me, let him accept an offering. But if they be the children of men, cursed be they before the Lord, for they have driven me out this day from abiding in the inheritance of the Lord, saying, Go, serve other gods. Now therefore, let not my blood fall to the earth before the face of the Lord, for the king of Israel is come out to seek a flea, as when one doth hunt a partridge in the mountains. Then said Saul, I have sinned. Return, my son David, for I will no more do thee harm, because my soul was precious in thine eyes this day. Behold, I have played the fool, and have erred exceedingly. And David answered and said, Behold the king's spear, and let one of the young men come over and fetch it. The Lord render to every man his righteousness and his faithfulness, for the Lord delivered thee into my hand today, but I would not stretch forth mine hand against the Lord's anointed. And behold, as thy life was much set by this day in mine eyes, so let my life be much set in the eyes of the Lord, and let him deliver me out of all tribulation. Then said Saul unto David, Blessed be thou, my son David, thou shalt both do great things, and also shalt still prevail. So David went on his way, and Saul returned to his place.
1: 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We read in the Bible in John 6, verse 44, "No man can come to me except the Father which hath sent me draw him." May we keep the hope that it be God's will to use this eBible Fellowship International broadcast to draw His elect and feed His sheep. Until next time, may the Lord and His Word keep you encouraged, and may His perfect will be done.

According to John. Chapter 13. Now before the feast of the Passover, when Jesus knew that his hour was come, that he should depart out of this world unto the Father, having loved his own which were in the world, he loved them unto the end. And supper being ended, the devil having now put into the heart of Judas Iscariot, Simon's son, to betray him, Jesus, knowing that the Father had given all things into his hands, and that he was come from God and went to God, he riseth from supper, and laid aside his garments, and took a towel, and girded himself. After that he poureth water into a basin, and began to wash the disciples' feet, and to wipe them with the towel wherewith he was girded. Then cometh he to Simon Peter, and Peter saith unto him, Lord, dost thou wash my feet? Jesus answered and said unto him, What I do thou knowest not now, but thou shalt know hereafter. Peter saith unto him, Thou shalt never wash my feet. Jesus answered him, If I wash thee not, thou hast no part with me. Simon Peter saith unto him, Lord, not my feet only, but also my hands and my head. Jesus saith to him, He that is washed needeth not save to wash his feet, but is clean every whit, and ye are clean, but not all. For he knew who should betray him, therefore said he, Ye are not all clean. So after he had washed their feet, and had taken his garments, and was set down again, he said unto them, Know ye what I have done to you? Ye call me Master and Lord? And ye say, Well, for so I am. If I then, your Lord and Master, have washed your feet, ye also ought to wash one another's feet. For I have given you an example, that ye should do as I have done to you. Verily, verily, I say unto you, the servant is not greater than his Lord, neither he that is sent greater than he that sent him. If ye know these things, happy are ye if ye do them. I speak not of you all. I know whom I have chosen, but that the Scripture may be fulfilled, He that eateth bread with me hath lifted up his heel against me. Now I tell you before it come, that when it is come to pass, ye may believe that I am he. Verily, verily, I say unto you, He that receiveth whomsoever I send receiveth me, and he that receiveth me receiveth him that sent me. When Jesus had thus said, he was troubled in spirit, and testified, and said, Verily, verily, I say unto you, that one of you shall betray me. Then the disciples looked one on another, doubting of whom he spake. Now there was leaning on Jesus' bosom one of his disciples whom Jesus loved. Simon Peter, therefore, beckoned to him, that he should ask who it should be of whom he spake. He then, lying on Jesus' breast, said unto him, Lord, who is it? Jesus answered, He it is to whom I shall give a sop when I have dipped it. And when he had dipped the sop, he gave it to Judas Iscariot, the son of Simon. And after the sop, Satan entered into him. Then said Jesus unto him, That thou doest, do quickly. Now no man at the table knew for what intent he spake this unto him. For some of them thought, because Judas had the bag, that Jesus had said unto him, Buy those things that we have need of against the feast, or that he should give something to the poor. He then, having received the sop, went immediately out, and it was night. Therefore when he was gone out, Jesus said, Now is the Son of Man glorified, and God is glorified in him. If God be glorified in him, God shall also glorify him in himself, and shall straightway glorify him. Little children, yet a little while I am with you. Ye shall seek me, and as I said unto the Jews, Whither I go, ye cannot come. So now I say to you, A new commandment I give unto you, that ye love one another, as I have loved you, that ye also love one another. By this shall all men know that ye are my disciples, if ye have love one to another. Simon Peter said unto him, Lord, whither goest thou? Jesus answered him, Whither I go thou canst not follow me now,
but thou shalt follow me afterwards. Peter said unto him, Lord, why cannot I follow thee now? I will lay down my life for thy sake. Jesus answered him, Wilt thou lay down thy life for my sake? Verily, verily, I say unto thee, the cock shall not crow, till thou hast denied me thrice.

2 Kings 5. Now Naaman, captain of the host of the king of Syria, was a great man with his master, and honorable, because by him the Lord had given deliverance unto Syria. He was also a mighty man in valor, but he was a leper. And the Syrians had gone out by companies, and had brought away captive out of the land of Israel a little maid, and she waited on Naaman's wife. And she said unto her mistress, Would God my lord were with the prophet that is in Samaria, for he would recover him of his leprosy. And one went in and told his lord, saying, Thus and thus said the maid that is of the land of Israel. And the king of Syria said, Go to, go, and I will send a letter unto the king of Israel. And he departed and took with him 10 talents of silver, and 6,000 pieces of gold, and 10 changes of raiment. And he brought the letter to the king of Israel, saying, Now when this letter is come unto thee, behold, I have therewith sent Naaman my servant to thee, that thou mayest recover him of his leprosy. And it came to pass, when the king of Israel had read the letter, that he rent his clothes, and said, Am I God, to kill and to make alive, that this man doth send unto me to recover a man of his leprosy? Wherefore consider, I pray you, and see how he seeketh a quarrel against me. And it was so, when Elisha the man of God had heard that the king of Israel had rent his clothes, that he sent to the king, saying, Wherefore hast thou rent thy clothes? Let him now come to me, and he shall know that there is a prophet in Israel. So Naaman came with his horses and with his chariot, and stood at the door of the house of Elisha. And Elisha sent a messenger unto him, saying, Go and wash in Jordan 7 times, and thy flesh shall come again to thee, and thou shalt be clean. But Naaman was wroth, and went away, and said, Behold, I thought, he will surely come out to me, and stand, and call on the name of the Lord his God, and strike his hand over the place, and recover the leper. Are not Abana and Parphar, rivers of Damascus, better than all the waters of Israel? May I not wash in them and be clean? So he turned and went away in a rage. And his servants came near and spake unto him and said, My father, if the prophet had bid thee do something great, wouldst thou not have done it? How much rather then when he saith to thee, Wash and be clean? Then he went down and dipped himself 7 times in Jordan, according to the saying of the man of God, and his flesh came again like unto the flesh of a little child, and he was clean. And he returned to the man of God, he and all his company, and came and stood before him. And he said, Behold, now I know that there is no God in all the earth but in Israel. Now therefore I pray thee, take a blessing of thy servant. But he said, As the Lord liveth, before whom I stand, I will receive none. And he urged him to take it, but he refused. And Naaman said, Shall there not then, I pray thee, be given to thy servant 2 mules burden of earth? For thy servant will henceforth offer neither burnt offering nor sacrifice unto other gods, but unto the Lord. In this thing the Lord pardon thy servant, that when my master goeth into the house of Rimmon to worship there, and he leaneth on my hand, and I bow myself in the house of Rimmon, when I bow down myself in the house of Rimmon, the Lord pardon thy servant in this thing. And he said unto him, Go in peace. So he departed from him a little way. But Gehazi, the servant of Elisha, the man of God, said, Behold, my master hath spared Naaman the Syrian, in not receiving at his hands that which he brought. But as the Lord liveth, I will run after him, and take somewhat of him. So Gehazi followed after Naaman, and when Naaman saw him running after him, he lighted down from the chariot to meet him, and said, Is all well? And he said, All is well. My master hath sent me, saying, Behold, even now there be come unto me from Mount Ephraim 2 young men of the sons of the prophets. Give them, I pray thee, 1 talent of silver, and 2 changes of garments. And Naaman said, Be content, take 2 talents. And he urged him and bound 2 talents of silver in 2 bags, with 2 changes of garments, and laid them upon 2 of his servants, and they bare them before him. And when he came to the tower, he took them from their hand, and bestowed them in the house, and he let the men go, and they departed. But he went in and stood before his master, and Elisha said unto him, Whence comest thou, Gehazi? And he said, Thy servant went no whither. And he said unto him,
Went not mine heart with thee when the man turned again from his chariot to meet thee? Is it a time to receive money and to receive garments and olive yards and vineyards and sheep and oxen and men servants and maidservants? The leprosy therefore of Naaman shall cleave unto thee and unto thy seed forever. And he went out from his presence a leper as white as snow.

0: We welcome you to eBible Fellowship's Bible Reading Program. We read in 2 Timothy 3, verse 16, "All Scripture is given by inspiration of God and is profitable for doctrine, for reproof, for correction, for instruction in righteousness." Now, let's begin our Bible Reading Program.
1: Psalm 80. To the chief musician upon Shoshanim Iduth, a psalm of Asaph. Give ear, O shepherd of Israel, thou that leadest Joseph like a flock. Thou that dwellest between the cherubims, shine forth. Before Ephraim and Benjamin and Manasseh, stir up thy strength and come and save us. Turn us again, O God, and cause thy face to shine, and we shall be saved. O Jehovah, God of hosts, how long wilt thou be angry against the prayer of thy people? Thou feedest them with the bread of tears, and givest them tears to drink in great measure. Thou makest us a strife unto our neighbors, and our enemies laugh among themselves. Turn us again, O God of hosts, and cause thy face to shine, and we shall be saved. Thou hast brought a vine out of Egypt. Thou hast cast out the heathen and planted it. Thou preparest room before it, and didst cause it to take deep root, and it filled the land. The hills were covered with the shadow of it, and the boughs thereof were like the goodly cedars. She sent out her boughs unto the sea, and her branches unto the river. Why hast thou then broken down her hedges, so that all they which pass by the way do pluck her? The boar out of the wood doth waste it, and the wild beast of the field doth devour it. Return, we beseech thee, O God of hosts. Look down from heaven, and behold, and visit this vine, and the vineyard which thy right hand hath planted, and the branch that thou madest strong for thyself. It is burned with fire, it is cut down. They perish at the rebuke of thy countenance. Let thy hand be upon the man of thy right hand, upon the son of man, whom thou madest strong for thyself. So will not we go back from thee. Quicken us, and we will call upon thy name. Turn us again, O Jehovah, God of hosts. Cause thy face to shine, and we shall be saved. Psalm 81. To the chief musician upon Gittith, a psalm of Asaph. Sing aloud unto God our strength. Make a joyful noise unto the God of Jacob. Take a psalm and bring hither the timbrel, the pleasant harp with the psaltery. Blow up the trumpet in the new moon, in the time appointed, on our solemn feast day. For this was a statute for Israel, and a law of the God of Jacob. This he ordained in Joseph for a testimony when he went out through the land of Egypt, where I heard a language that I understood not. I removed his shoulder from the burden. His hands were delivered from the pots. Thou calledst in trouble, and I delivered thee. I answered thee in the secret place of thunder. I proved thee at the waters of Meribah, Selah. Hear, O my people, and I will testify unto thee. O Israel, if thou wilt hearken unto me, there shall no strange god be in thee, neither shalt thou worship any strange god. I am Jehovah thy God, which brought thee out of the land of Egypt. Open thy mouth wide, and I will fill it. But my people would not hearken to my voice, and Israel would none of me. So I gave them up unto their own heart's lust, and they walked in their own counsels. Oh, that my people had hearkened unto me, and Israel had walked in my ways! I should soon have subdued their enemies, and turned my hand against their adversaries. The haters of Jehovah should have submitted themselves unto him, but their time should have endured forever. He should have fed them also with the finest of the wheat, and with honey out of the rock should I have satisfied thee. Psalm 82. A Psalm of Asaph. God standeth in the congregation of the mighty. He judgeth among the gods. How long will ye judge unjustly, and accept the persons of the wicked? Selah. Defend the poor and fatherless. Do justice to the afflicted and needy. Deliver the poor and needy. Rid them out of the hand of the wicked. They know not, neither will they understand. They walk on in darkness. All the foundations of the earth are out of course. I have said, ye are gods, and all of you are children of the Most High. But ye shall die like men, and fall like one of the princes. Arise, O God, judge the earth, for thou shalt inherit.

Psalm 83. A song or psalm of Asaph. Keep not thou silence, O God. Hold not thy peace, and be not still, O God. For lo, thine enemies make a tumult, and they that hate thee have lifted up the head. They have taken crafty counsel against thy people, and consulted against thy hidden ones. They have said, Come, and let us cut them off from being a nation, that the name of Israel may be no more in remembrance. For they have consulted together with one consent. They are confederate against thee. The tabernacles of Edom and the Ishmaelites, of Moab and the Hagarenes, Gebel and Ammon and Amalek, the Philistines with the inhabitants of Tyre. Assur also is joined with them. They have holpen the children of Lot, Selah. Do unto them as unto the Midianites, as to Sisera, as to Jabin at the brook of Kishon, which perished at Endor. They became as dung for the earth. Make their nobles like Oreb and like Zeeb, yea, all their princes as Zeba and as Zalmunna.

who said, "Let us take to ourselves the houses of God in possession." O my God, make them like a wheel, as the stubble before the wind. As the fire burneth a wood, and as the flame setteth the mountains on fire, so persecute them with thy tempest, and make them afraid with thy storm. Fill their faces with shame, that they may seek thy name, O Jehovah. Let them be confounded and troubled forever. Yea, let them be put to shame and perish. That men may know that thou, whose name alone is Jehovah, art the Most High over all the earth. Psalm 84. To the chief musician upon Gittith, a psalm for the sons of Korah. How amiable are thy tabernacles, O Jehovah of hosts! My soul longeth, yea, even fainteth for the courts of Jehovah. My heart and my flesh crieth out for the living God. Yea, the sparrow hath found an house, and a swallow a nest for herself, where she may lay her young, even thine altars, O Jehovah of hosts, my King and my God. Blessed are they that dwell in thy house. They will be still praising thee, Selah. Blessed is the man whose strength is in thee, in whose heart are the ways of them, who passing through the valley of Baca make it a well. The rain also filleth the pools. They go from strength to strength, every one of them in Zion appeareth before God. O Jehovah God of hosts, hear my prayer. Give ear, O God of Jacob, Selah. Behold, O God, our shield, and look upon the face of thine anointed. For a day in thy courts is better than a thousand. I had rather be a doorkeeper in the house of my God than to dwell in the tents of wickedness. For Jehovah God is a sun and shield. Jehovah will give grace and glory. No good thing will he withhold from them that walk uprightly. O Jehovah of hosts, blessed is the man that trusteth in thee.

Psalm 85. To the chief musician, a psalm for the sons of Korah. Jehovah, thou hast been favorable unto thy land. Thou hast brought back the captivity of Jacob. Thou hast forgiven the iniquity of thy people. Thou hast covered all their sin, Selah. Thou hast taken away all thy wrath. Thou hast turned thyself from the fierceness of thine anger. Turn us, O God of our salvation, and cause thine anger toward us to cease. Wilt thou be angry with us forever? Wilt thou draw out thine anger to all generations? Wilt thou not revive us again, that thy people may rejoice in thee? Show us thy mercy, O Jehovah, and grant us thy salvation. I will hear what God Jehovah will speak, for he will speak peace unto his people and to his saints, but let them not turn again to folly. Surely his salvation is nigh them that fear him, that glory may dwell in our land. Mercy and truth are met together. Righteousness and peace have kissed each other. Truth shall spring out of the earth, and righteousness shall look down from heaven. Yea, Jehovah shall give that which is good, and our land shall yield her increase. Righteousness shall go before him, and shall set us in the way of his steps. Psalm 86. A Prayer of David. Bow down thine ear, O Jehovah. Hear me, for I am poor and needy. Preserve my soul, for I am holy. O thou, my God, save thy servant that trusteth in thee. Be merciful unto me, O Lord, for I cry unto thee daily. Rejoice the soul of thy servant, for unto thee, O Lord, do I lift up my soul. For thou, Lord, art good and ready to forgive, and plenteous in mercy unto all them that call upon thee. Give ear, O Jehovah, unto my prayer, and attend to the voice of my supplications. In the day of my trouble I will call upon thee, for thou wilt answer me. Among the gods there is none like unto thee, O Lord, neither are there any works like unto thy works. All nations whom thou hast made shall come and worship before thee, O Lord, and shall glorify thy name. For thou art great, and doest wondrous things. Thou art God alone. Teach me thy way, O Jehovah. I will walk in thy truth. Unite my heart to fear thy name. I will praise thee, O Lord my God, with all my heart, and I will glorify thy name forevermore. For great is thy mercy toward me, and thou hast delivered my soul from the lowest hell. O God, the proud are risen against me, and the assemblies of violent men have sought after my soul, and have not set thee before them. But thou, O Lord, art a God full of compassion, and gracious, long-suffering, and plenteous in mercy and truth. O turn unto me, and have mercy upon me. Give thy strength unto thy servant, and save the son of thine handmaid. Show me a token for good, that they which hate me may see it, and be ashamed, because thou, Jehovah, hast holpen me and comforted me. Psalm 87. A psalm or song for the sons of Korah. His foundation is in the holy mountains. Jehovah loveth the gates of Zion

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Behold, Philistia, and Tyre with Ethiopia. 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And of Zion it shall be said, this and that man was born in her, and the Highest himself shall establish her. 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As well the singers as the players on instruments shall be there. All my springs are in thee.

0: Psalm 88. A song or psalm for the sons of Korah. To the chief musician upon Mahalath, Leonoth, Maskil of Heman the Ezrahite. O Jehovah God of my salvation, I have cried day and night before thee. Let my prayer come before thee. Incline thine ear unto my cry. For my soul is full of troubles, and my life draweth nigh unto the grave. I am counted with them that go down into the pit. I am as a man that hath no strength. Free among the dead, like the slain that lie in the grave, whom thou rememberest no more. And they are cut off from thy hand. Thou hast laid me in the lowest pit, in darkness, in the deeps. Thy wrath lieth hard upon me, and thou hast afflicted me with all thy waves, Selah. Thou hast put away mine acquaintance far from me. Thou hast made me an abomination unto them. I am shut up, and I cannot come forth. Mine eye mourneth by reason of affliction. Jehovah, I have called daily upon thee. I have stretched out my hands unto thee. Wilt thou show wonders to the dead? Shall the dead arise and praise thee? Selah. Shall thy loving kindness be declared in the grave, or thy faithfulness in destruction? Shall thy wonders be known in the dark, and thy righteousness in the land of forgetfulness? But unto thee have I cried, O Jehovah, and in the morning shall my prayer prevent thee. Jehovah, why castest thou off my soul? Why hidest thou thy face from me? I am afflicted and ready to die from my youth up. While I suffer thy terrors, I am distracted. Thy fierce wrath goeth over me. Thy terrors have cut me off. They came round about me daily like water. They compassed me about together. Lover and friend hast thou put far from me, and mine acquaintance into darkness.
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2: Well, greetings, Bible students, and welcome to today's edition of eBible Fellowship's Bible Quiz. In Psalm 119, verse 130, we read, "The entrance of thy words giveth light. It giveth understanding unto the simple." And hello again, Christians, and welcome again to our Bible quiz. And today's questions will all be from the book of Isaiah. Question number one. Fill in the blanks. There are two words here we're looking for. Two words. God moved Isaiah to say, "Behold, I and the children whom Jehovah hath given me are for blank and for blank in Israel from Jehovah of hosts, which dwelleth in Mount Zion." God moved Isaiah to say, "Behold, I and the children whom Jehovah hath given me are for blank and for blank," looking for two words there, "in Israel from Jehovah of hosts, which dwelleth in Mount Zion." Number two, fill in the blank in this verse from Isaiah. "Jehovah, thou wilt ordain blank for us, for thou also hast wrought all our works in us." Fill in that blank. "Jehovah, thou wilt ordain blank for us, for thou also hast wrought all our works in us." Number three, fill in the missing word from these verses from Isaiah. Comfort ye my people, saith your God. Speak ye comfortably to Jerusalem, and cry unto her that her blank is accomplished. Fill in that missing word. Comfort ye my people, saith your God. Speak ye comfortably to Jerusalem, and cry unto her that her blank is accomplished. Number 4, fill in this blank from Isaiah 32. Behold, a king shall reign in righteousness, and princes shall rule in blank. Fill that blank in. Behold, a king shall reign in righteousness, and princes shall rule in blank. And number 5, fill in the missing words from this verse taken from Isaiah chapter 25. We're looking for 2 words. O Jehovah, thou art my God. I will exalt thee. I will praise thy name, for thou hast done wonderful things. Thy counsels of old are blank and blank. Looking for 2 words there. O Jehovah, thou art my God. I will exalt thee. I will praise thy name, for thou hast done wonderful things. Thy counsels of old are blank and blank. And we'll hear those answers in a moment.

Okay, gang, let's hear today's answers. Number one, fill in the blanks, looking for two words here. God moved Isaiah to say, "Behold, I and the children whom Jehovah hath given me are for signs and for wonders in Israel from Jehovah of hosts, which dwelleth in Mount Zion." God moved Isaiah to say, "Behold, I and the children whom Jehovah hath given me are for signs and for wonders in Israel from Jehovah of hosts, which dwelleth in Mount Zion." And of course, we're to hear Christ speaking in making that statement. Signs and for wonders, Isaiah 8, verse 18. Number two, fill in the blank in this verse from Isaiah. "Jehovah, thou wilt ordain peace for us, for thou also hast wrought all our works in us." Jehovah, thou wilt ordain peace for us, for thou also hast wrought all our works in us. Isaiah 26, verse 12. Number three, fill in the missing word from these verses from Isaiah. Comfort ye, my people, saith your God. Speak ye comfortably to Jerusalem, and cry unto her that her warfare is accomplished. Isaiah 40, verses 1 and 2. Comfort ye, my people, saith your God. Speak ye comfortably to Jerusalem, and cry unto her that her warfare is accomplished. Isaiah 40, verses 1 and 2. Number 4, fill in this blank from Isaiah 32. Behold, a king shall reign in righteousness, and princes shall rule in judgment. That's Isaiah 32, verse 1. Behold, a king shall reign in righteousness, and princes shall rule in judgment. And number 5, fill in the missing words from this verse, taken from Isaiah 25, looking for two words. O Jehovah, thou art my God, I will exalt thee. I will praise thy name, for thou hast done wonderful things. Thy counsels of old are faithfulness and truth. That's Isaiah 25, verse 1. Thy counsels of old are faithfulness and truth. Isaiah 25, verse 1. That's our eBible Fellowship Bible quiz for today, and may God bless your study in His Word.

Hi, this is Harry Dysart with eBible Fellowship. Thank you for joining us for the 31 Days of Proverbs. As our Lord says in Proverbs chapter 1, verse 6, to understand a proverb and the interpretation, the words of the wise and their dark sayings. Let us now listen to today's chapter in the book of Proverbs. Proverbs 30. The words of Agur, the son of Jacob, even the prophecy. The man spake unto Ithiel, even unto Ithiel and Ucal. Surely I am more brutish than any man, and have not the understanding of a man. I neither learned wisdom, nor have the knowledge of the holy. Who hath ascended up into heaven, or descended? Who hath gathered the wind in his fists? Who hath bound the waters in a garment? Who hath established all the ends of the earth? What is his name, and what is his son's name, if thou canst tell? Every word of God is pure. He is a shield unto them that put their trust in him. Add thou not unto his words, lest he reprove thee, and thou be found a liar. Two things have I required of thee. Deny me them not before I die. Remove far from me vanity and lies. Give me neither poverty nor riches. Feed me with food convenient for me. Lest I be full and deny thee, and say, Who is Jehovah? Or, lest I be poor, and steal, and take the name of my God in vain. Accuse not a servant unto his master, lest he curse thee, and thou be found guilty. There is a generation that curseth their father, and doth not bless their mother. There is a generation that are pure in their own eyes, and yet is not washed from their filthiness. There is a generation, oh, how lofty are their eyes, and their eyelids are lifted up. There is a generation whose teeth are as swords, and their jaw teeth as knives, to devour the poor from off the earth, and the needy from among men. The horse leech hath two daughters crying, Give, give. There are three things that are never satisfied, yea, four things say not, It is enough. The grave, and the barren womb, the earth that is not filled with water, and the fire that saith not, It is enough. The eye that mocketh at his father, and despiseth to obey his mother, the ravens of the valley shall pick it out, and the young eagles shall eat it. There be three things which are too wonderful for me, yea, four which I know not. The way of an eagle in the air, the way of a serpent upon a rock, the way of a ship in the midst of the sea, and the way of a man with a maid. Such is the way of an adulterous woman. She eateth, and wipeth her mouth, and saith, I have done no wickedness. For three things the earth is disquieted, and for four which it cannot bear. For a servant when he reigneth, and a fool when he is filled with meat. For an odious woman when she is married, and an handmaid that is heir to her mistress. There be four things which are little upon the earth, but they are exceeding wise. The ants are a people not strong.
yet they prepare their meat in the summer. The conies are but a feeble folk, yet make they their houses in the rocks. The locusts have no king, yet go they forth, all of them, by bands. The spider taketh hold with her hands, and is in kings' palaces. There be three things which go well, yea, four are comely in going. A lion, which is strongest among beasts, and turneth not away for any. A greyhound, and he-goat also, and a king against whom there is no rising up. If thou hast done foolishly in lifting up thyself, or if thou hast thought evil, lay thine hand upon thy mouth. Surely the churning of milk bringeth forth butter, and the wringing of the nose bringeth forth blood. So the forcing of wrath bringeth forth strife.

As our Lord says in Matthew chapter 13, verse 34, "All these things spake Jesus unto the multitude in parables, and without a parable spake he not unto them." Thank you for listening today. Please join us again for the 31 days of Proverbs. 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

0: here's another Bible study recorded at eBible Fellowship's 2023 conference, Sunday, June 11th, 2023. Here's Eddie Ramos.
1: Dear gracious and heavenly Father, we are so thankful, Lord, to be able to do this this weekend get together, Father. We have met so many people that we've never met before, Lord, and we are grateful that we have done so. Lord, we're grateful that we can meet online and that you've provided that means, Lord, but there really is something about meeting in person, Lord, and we thank you, Father, for allowing us to do that for this short time. We ask, Lord, that everything that has been said so far, Lord, that has been a blessing, has been truthful, Lord, and has brought you honor, Lord. And Lord, everyone who's come up here to deliver those messages, Father, we're just servants doing, Lord, what we feel you would have us to do. And we ask, Lord, that you continue to guide us and to help us, Lord, to do just that, Lord, that you would continue to open up our understanding, open up our ears, open up our eyes, Lord, that we may see the spiritual truth, Lord, in what your word says, Lord, because that is the ultimate truth, Lord, that we should be looking for. And we thank you, Father, for allowing us to see that very, very fundamental truth. We ask that you bless the hearing of your word this day. In Jesus' name, amen. So in my last study, we went over one aspect of what prayer is, and that one aspect was intercession. We saw that through the many examples, through someone praying for a person or another person praying for a multitude of people. And we realized that these individuals who made intercession typified the Lord Jesus Christ, okay, because he's the one who makes intercession for his people. He does so because he paid for their sins. And so we also learned that one didn't actually have to have been saved yet in order to experience that intercession, because we saw this through the account of Cornelius, who prayed to God, who was heard of God, and who hadn't yet received the Holy Spirit. Okay. And so this was possible, we know, for any elect because, again, Christ paid for their sins before the foundation of the world. So even though every elect was saved in accordance with God's perfect time and season, every elect had an intercessor from the very beginning of time because our sins were paid for. So I want to take a look at an example of this. Let's turn to Exodus chapter 22, verse 22. This is basically teaching the same thing from a different point of view. I'm going to read 22 and 23. Exodus chapter 22, verse 22 says, "You shall not afflict any widow or fatherless child. If thou afflict them in any wise, and they cry at all unto me, I will surely hear their cry." Now, in the scriptures, as you do your studies, you'll notice that the words widow and the words fatherless child or orphan, which is another word for it, they both typify the elect before salvation. And I know I went over this in another study, but really, whenever we open up the Bible, repetition is always a good thing. So during the day of salvation, we know that the gospel was focused on reaching the widows and the orphans. And we can read that if we turn to James chapter 1, verse 27. James 1, 27 says, "Pure religion and undefiled before God and the Father is this, to visit the fatherless and widows in their affliction and to keep himself unspotted from the world." So the reason God specifically mentions visiting the fatherless and the widows was because once the elect had their sins paid for at the point of the world's foundation, yet before salvation actually took place, the elect had no father because they had not yet received their adoption as sons. Okay, and Satan certainly wasn't their father. So this means that they were considered spiritual orphans. So the same idea is applied to the idea of widows. So the Bible teaches that we were once married to the law, okay, which condemned us. Yet when our sins were paid for, what happened? Well, we came into this world as spiritual widows because we were no longer condemned by the law. We were no longer married to the law. Okay, And so that's because Christ became a curse for us. But if we had not yet become saved, and we were not yet espoused to Christ, well, we had not been, we didn't have a husband yet either. So the Bible calls us widows. We were spiritual widows. Okay, but in whichever way the Bible describes our spiritual condition before the application of salvation took place, it appears that Christ could intercede for the elect in accordance with his perfect will. So let's go ahead and move on. And I want to talk about what else the Bible has to say about prayer. Let's take a look at Psalm 142, verse 1. We'll read the first three verses. Psalm 142, verse 1 says, Maskil of David, a prayer when he was in the cave. I cried unto Jehovah with my voice. With my voice unto Jehovah did I make my supplication. I poured out my complaint before him. I showed before him my trouble. When my spirit was overwhelmed within me, then thou knewest my path. In the way wherein I walked, have they privily laid a snare for me. So here, God is showing us many aspects of prayer. Here we can see that prayer consists of crying to God with your voice for the purpose of making supplication. We can also pour out our complaint before him regarding anything that's troubling us. Okay, and that's what we can see taking place here. Historically, David wrote this, and he said this when he was fleeing from Saul. Okay, but when we're looking for the spiritual meaning of any passage, we know that historical accounts like this one were used to hide a deeper, far more important spiritual truth. Okay, and we have to seek and see what that is. Okay, so we have to always remember that this is God's word we're reading here. And why is this important to understand? Well, because it's the same God who tells us not to fear those who can kill the body. Okay, and after they can kill the body, they have no more that they can do to us. Yet here, and in many other accounts, we read the same God is recording for us many similar instances of godly men in historical settings being afraid for their lives. Okay, and that's when we have to understand that God isn't recording this for us in his word merely for the historical truth. Okay, but rather he's recording these historical accounts for us specifically so that we can look and see what is the spiritual truth here. Okay, so historically David's prayer may have been for God to deliver him from his persecutors, which were Saul and his men, but the prayer is actually focusing on salvation. Okay, and we can see this if we read the last three verses of Psalm 142. In verse 5 we read, I cried unto thee, O Jehovah. I said, thou art my refuge and my portion in the land of the living. Attend unto my cry, for I am brought very low. Deliver me from my persecutors, for they are stronger than I. Bring my soul out of prison, that I may praise thy name. The righteous shall compass me about, for thou shalt deal bountifully with me. Okay, and there are many passages like this in the Bible, prayers like this, like the one that we just read here, okay, that spiritually point us to it being a prayer of salvation, even though historically it might look for a prayer just to be delivered from physical death. Okay, not sure how many here have ever read Mr. Camping's booklet. It was called Lord, Teach Us to Pray. In it, if you had read it, you'll see that you'll notice that he went over Luke chapter 11, and under the inspiration of the Holy Spirit, that specific request in the title of his book is, we read that in the Bible, that specific request is made for Christ to teach us to pray. Okay, and if you get a chance to read it or to reread it, I'd highly recommend it, because Mr. Camping shows us how the Lord's Prayer is really broken up into its spiritual significance. So I want to go ahead and turn to Luke chapter 11 so we can go ahead and go over that. Luke chapter 11, we're going to read the first four verses. So I'm going to do an overview of why God placed this specific message in the Bible. Luke 11 verse 1 says, And it came to pass that as he was praying in a certain place, when he ceased, one of his disciples said unto him, Lord, teach us to pray, as John also taught his disciples. And he said unto them, When ye pray, say, Our Father, which art in heaven, hallowed be thy name. Thy kingdom come, thy will be done, as in heaven, so in earth. Give us day by day our daily bread, and forgive us our sins, for we also forgive everyone that is indebted to us, and lead us not into temptation, but deliver us from evil. So we're not going to turn there, but the conclusion of this prayer is actually found in Matthew 6:13, where it says, "For thine is the kingdom and the power and the glory forever. Amen." Okay, now when people read this, there's those who actually, they pray these very same words, thinking that this is exactly what Jesus told them to say. Okay, and why wouldn't they? Because Christ said that, when you pray, say. And then he goes on to say the prayer, right? But Christ also warned us about vain repetition, and we have to keep that in mind. We have to take that into account. Matter of fact, right before Christ gives the Lord's Prayer, what we call the Lord's Prayer, it's in the same context. Just before that is when he said, do not use vain repetition. Okay, and that right there is a clue that what he's about to teach us isn't to be repeated vainly. It isn't to be literally repeated over and over when we pray. Okay, and yet, how many religions have set their own repetitive, empty prayers that they recite in order to be heard of God, okay, for salvation? Okay, and they believe that those, you know, pre-planned prayers actually work. Okay, and so they think when they say these things, they think that God hears them. But let's go ahead and turn to Matthew chapter 6. I want to read verses 7 to 9. Matthew chapter 6, verse 7 says, "But when you pray, use not vain repetition, as the heathen do, for they think that they shall be heard for their much speaking. Be not ye therefore like unto them. For your Father knoweth what things ye have need of before you ask him. After this manner pray ye, Our Father which art in heaven, hallowed be thy name." And then he continues. Okay, this means that each line of the Lord's Prayer is to be understood as teaching the right aspects for our prayer, not that we're to repeat this word for word. Okay, so for example, the prayer begins, "Our Father," right? And this is to indicate that we have a desire to have a father-to-son relationship. We're asking for salvation, okay? This is who we're praying to. We're praying to our Father, the one that we want to have a relationship with, okay? And we're praying to the one true God which is in heaven, "Our Father which art in heaven," meaning he's spiritual. We can't see him, okay? We can't see him with our physical eyes. That means that he's not made of wood, plaster, plastic. He's not a painting on the wall, or anything that we can physically see. And God is a spirit, the Bible tells us, and those that worship him, we have to worship him in spirit and in truth, okay? But then the prayer continues and says, "Hallowed be thy name." When we think of the many names of God throughout the scriptures, we know that these names teach us different aspects about who God is. So when we read the sentence, "Hallowed be thy name," the word "hallowed" in Matthew 6 is the verb form of the word "holy." Okay, so that's why this word is primarily translated as "sanctified." Okay, so when I read it in my Spanish Bible, that's basically what it says. I'll translate it in English, but it says, "Sanctified be thy name." Okay, and that's so we understand that God's name not only is to be revered as holy, but the very name of God is one of his names. His name is holy. Let's take a look at Isaiah 57:15. Isaiah 57:15 says, "For thus saith the high and lofty one that inhabiteth eternity, whose name is holy, I dwell in a high and holy place, with him also that is of a contrite and humble spirit, to revive the spirit of the humble, and to revive the heart of the contrite ones." Now, most of the time in the Bible, the word "holy" is used as an adjective, okay, which describes the noun, like "holy God," God being the noun. But in this passage, the word "holy," if you look it up, is actually a noun. Okay, and this is how we can be sure that the word "holy" here is actually a name. Okay, it's a name that God has given himself. God is holy, or his name is holy. And so the phrase "hallowed be thy name" helps us to understand that the one that we're praying to is everything that is holy and righteous and pure. Okay, in other words, God is, he's the very essence of holiness. Okay, and after understanding and acknowledging who we're praying to, the prayer continues by instructing us to focus to focus on salvation. And that's what we're going to get into next. So the next part says that we want God's kingdom to come. Okay? And God's kingdom is a reference, again, to every aspect of his salvation program. From the day of salvation, also the day of judgment. Starting at John 3:3. In John 3:3, we read, Jesus answered and said unto him, Verily, verily, I say unto thee, except a man be born again, he cannot see the kingdom of God. Let's also take a look at Luke 17:20. And we'll read down to verse 26. There we read, And when he was demanded of the Pharisees when the kingdom of God should come, he answered them and said, The kingdom of God cometh not with observation, meaning you can't see it with your physical eyes. Okay, you can only see it by faith, meaning you can only see it by believing in the evidence of things which can't be seen. Okay, like salvation, which is spiritual, like judgment, which is also spiritual. Verse 21, Neither shall they say, Lo here, or Lo there, for behold, the kingdom of God is within you. Again, this is a reference to salvation. Now let's take a look at verse 22 and see that God also links the kingdom of God, which has to do with salvation, with the day of Christ, which has to do with judgment. Verse 22, And he said unto his disciples, The days will come when ye shall desire to see one of the days of the Son of Man, and ye shall not see it. And they shall say to you, See here, or see there. Go not after them, nor follow them. For as lightning that lighteneth out of one part under heaven shineth unto the other part under heaven, so shall also the Son of Man be in his day. But first must he suffer many things and be rejected of this generation. And as it was in the days of Noah, so shall it be also in the days of the Son of Man. Okay, and then the language goes on to talk about the time before God shut the door and the time after God shut the door. So the phrase, thy kingdom come, is acknowledging, and we're actually petitioning God that every aspect of his salvation program come to pass, okay, including the time that we're currently going through. So the prayer continues, and it says, thy will be done on earth as it is in heaven. And if we search the scriptures, we understand that God's will focuses on his gospel of salvation. That's the central thread that runs through the Bible. Okay, which again, isn't completed until the very last day. Now, if we turn to Romans 8, the other time I was up here, we talked about how the Spirit of God intercedes for the elect in order that the will of God be accomplished, and that it was in this manner that all things worked out together for good to them who were called according to the purpose of God. Well, if we continue reading in Romans 8:29, which is the very next verse that we're going to get into, God continues the same thought, and he teaches us that intercession that the Spirit makes for the elect is specifically regarding salvation. Let's go ahead and turn there. Romans 8:26. So we'll read from 26 to 33, just to show you that this is all in the same context of God's will being done in prayer. Romans 8:26. Likewise, the Spirit also helpeth our infirmities. For we know not what we should pray for as we ought, but the Spirit itself maketh intercession for us with groanings which cannot be uttered. And he that searcheth the hearts knoweth what is the mind of the Spirit, because he maketh intercession for the saints according to the will of God. And we know that all things work together for good to them that love God, to them who are the called according to his purpose. For, now this word four is a conjunction, meaning it's tying the next statement with the previous statement that we just read. For, or because, whom he did foreknow, he also did predestinate to be conformed to the image of his Son, that he might be the firstborn among many brethren. Moreover, whom he did predestinate, them he also called. And whom he called, them he also justified. And whom he justified, them he also glorified. What shall we say to these things? If God be for us, who can be against us? He that spared not his own Son, but delivered him up for us all, how shall he not with him also freely give us all things? Who shall lay anything to the charge of God's elect? It is God that justifieth. So the Lord's Prayer is teaching us that our desire And focus in prayer is that God's perfect will be done here on earth in this world as it has already been established in heaven. Okay, so the phrase, thy will be done on earth as it is in heaven, is acknowledging that we're not praying for our will to be done. We want God's will to always be done. And this is really important to understand because there are many religions out there who try to name it and claim it as if though they're praying or more like demanding that their will be done because they read where Christ said, whatever you ask for in my name, you will receive it. Okay, and being carnally minded, they ask for things that they believe God wants to bless them with. Okay, so we want to always understand that we want God's will to be done and never our own. God's will, we know, focuses on his salvation program. So the prayer continues by asking God and saying, give us this day our daily bread. And again, when we think of daily bread and being carnally minded sometimes, we tend to think of our work, of food on the table. Maybe we need a little extra more income to pay our bills. But again, these are all worldly things, okay? You know, but don't we really live in the world? Aren't we part of this world in a sense? Sure, I mean, we still have to provide for our families. We still have to do the same things other people do and go shopping for food, for clothing, getting an education. Yet all these things we need, but these are not things that should consume us like it consumes the world, okay? Let's turn to Matthew chapter 6, verse 25. I want to read down to verse 34. Matthew 6:25, we read, therefore I say unto you, take no thought for your life, what you shall eat, or what you shall drink, nor yet for your body, what you shall put on. Is not life more than meat, and the body than raiment? Behold, the fowls of the air, for they sow not, neither do they reap, nor gather into barns. Yet your heavenly Father feedeth them. Are you not much better than they? Which of you, by taking thought, can add one cubit unto his stature? And why take ye thought for raiment? Consider the lilies of the field, how they grow. They toil not, neither do they spin. And yet I say unto you that even Solomon in all his glory was not arrayed like one of these. Wherefore, if God so clothed the grass of the field, which today is and tomorrow is cast into the oven, shall he not much more clothe you, O ye of little faith? Therefore, take no thought, saying, what shall we eat, or what shall we drink, or wherewithal shall we be clothed? For after all these things do the Gentiles seek. For your heavenly Father knoweth that ye have need of these things. But seek ye first the kingdom of God and his righteousness, and all these things shall be added unto you. Take therefore no thought for tomorrow, for the morrow shall take thought for the things of itself. Sufficient unto the day is the evil thereof. Okay, and we all understand that last part. You know, every day we understand we just need to get through this day. Okay, this day has enough problems of its own for us. So the child of God needs to understand that first, above all, we want to seek first the kingdom of God in our lives. Okay, the kingdom of God, when we read this phrase here, thy kingdom come, thy will be done on earth as it is in heaven, and then we're asking for God's daily bread to be given to us. Well, when we're thinking spiritually the way we should be, this should cause us to shift our focus from praying and asking for our physical daily bread to our spiritual daily bread. Okay, and our primary need was for salvation. Okay, and after salvation, our primary spiritual need is that of the word of God that satisfies the soul. It's to continue to be fed, to continue to ask God for that daily bread. Okay, again, primarily it's salvation because the next sentence says, and forgive us our debts. Okay, and the word debts is sins. Okay, so what was the only requirement for God during the day of salvation to save someone? The only requirement was the hearing of the word, okay, which was typified by the bread that he gave day by day. Okay, this is why after making the request for the word of God or for our daily bread, the next sentence says about the application of salvation. It says to forgive us our sins. And the one evidence that we have been forgiven our sins is that we're able to forgive others. Okay, and that's what we read next. And forgive us our debts as we forgive our debtors. Okay. And what about the next part of the prayer? And lead us not into temptation, but deliver us from evil. So why are we asking God not to lead us into temptation? Would God really do that? Well, the Bible says no. Let's take a look at James chapter 1, verse 13. James 1, 13, we'll read down to verse 15. There we read, "Let no man say when he is tempted, I am tempted of God." In other words, we can't say, God led me into this temptation, even though I asked him not to lead me into this temptation. Well, God clears up this misunderstanding on our part. Let's continue reading here. "For God cannot be tempted with evil, neither tempteth he any man. But every man is tempted when he is drawn away of his own lust and enticed." So is this really saying that I'm the one who's leading myself into temptation? Absolutely. Okay. But the devil also, before his authority was taken away, also sought to tempt the children of God. Let's finish reading here, verse 15. "Then when lust hath conceived, it bringeth forth sin, and sin, when it is finished, bringeth forth death." So it's important to understand that temptation can come in one of two forms. Okay, one of those things can be something that's used to try and tempt you, and it doesn't succeed. Okay. One example I can think of is Potiphar's wife and Joseph. Okay. She tried to entice him multiple times. Yet we know that Joseph, he didn't give in to this temptation. Okay. But was this the cause of his own lust? No. This was the cause of somebody else's lust. Okay. And so this sin in James 1 is not referring to this. Okay. Here in James 1, it's referring to that temptation, which does stem from our own lust. Okay, and it's because it stems from our own lust that it entices us. Okay, in other words, we find it enticing. Okay, and when we give in to it, we give in to the desires of our flesh, and we sin against God. So to ask God not to lead us into temptation is really to ask God to provide a way to not allow my flesh to have dominion over me. Okay, and that way was through salvation. Let's take a look at Romans chapter 6, verse 11. Romans 6, 11, we're going to read all the way down to verse 22. There we read, "Likewise, reckon ye yourselves also to be dead indeed unto sin, but alive unto God through Jesus Christ our Lord." So this is talking to those that are saved. "Let not sin therefore reign in your mortal body, that ye should obey the lust thereof. Neither yield your members as instruments of unrighteousness unto sin, but yield yourselves unto God as those that are alive from the dead, and your members as instruments of righteousness unto God. For sin shall not have dominion over you, for ye are not under the law, but under grace." What was it that provided the way out? Salvation. Okay, so salvation provided the way out of that bondage. Verse 15, "What then? Shall we sin because we're not under the law, but under grace? God forbid. Know ye not that to whom ye yield yourselves servants to obey, his servants ye are to whom ye obey, whether of sin unto death or of obedience unto righteousness? But God be thanked that ye were the servants of sin, but ye have obeyed from the heart that form of doctrine which was delivered you. Being then made free from sin, ye became the servants of righteousness. I speak after the manner of men, because of the infirmity of your flesh. For as ye have yielded your members servants to uncleanness and to iniquity unto iniquity, even so now yield your members servants to righteousness unto holiness. For when ye were the servants of sin, ye were free from righteousness. What fruit had ye then in those things whereof ye are now ashamed? For the end of those things is death. But now, being made free from sin and become the servants to God, ye have your fruit unto holiness, and the end, everlasting life." So the prayer continues and then says, "But deliver us from evil." Okay, and this again is also asking for salvation, because the only way that we could have been delivered from the power of Satan or from evil, again, was through salvation. Incidentally, I didn't mention this earlier, but notice that the Lord's Prayer, when you read through it, you'll see that it isn't focused on myself. It isn't focused on yourself. Okay, the petition is, give us this day our daily bread, and forgive us our debts, as we forgive our debtors, and lead us not into temptation, but deliver us from evil. In other words, God's prayer here is focused on the salvation of all of God's elect. That is what our prayer should be focusing on. That is really what our mission of getting the gospel out into the world was for. It was for the salvation of all of God's elect. So that means that our prayer today, now that all the elect have been saved, is for the drawing of all of God's children, as well as the continued spiritual blessing that God provides all of his children. Okay, and then the prayer continues by saying, for thine is the kingdom and the power and the glory forever. Amen. And this, once again, it's acknowledging God as the one who is sovereign, as all-powerful, as the only one who receives glory from every aspect of his eternal salvation program. So now that we understand the focus of the Lord's Prayer and that it's on the completion of his salvation program, did you notice that there was no mention of deliverance from our earthly troubles in this prayer that Jesus told us to say? No mention of finances, no mention of shelter, no mention of peace in our home. But why not? Because all of that is temporal. Okay, it's for a moment, the Bible tells us. But that, in comparison with eternity, is nothing. Okay. Our troubles, our sicknesses, our poverty, our persecutions are here one day, but compared to eternity, they vanish. Okay, but our final destination, we understand, is eternal. Okay, and it's the only thing that's eternal for us. If someone dies unsaved, they perish. Okay, they perish forever. But if we've been given eternal life, then that's an everlasting gift that we can never lose. Okay, so now that we understand that the most important aspect of our prayer is to focus on the completion of God's salvation program now, in whatever time and season, you know, we find ourselves in, God also wants us to understand that his children do, they still live in a body that lusts after sin among sinful people in a sinful world that seek to tempt the child of God in every way possible. Okay, so God does tell us that because we go through these times and these trials, that we can come to him and we can cast our cares upon him. Let's take a look at Philippians 4:4. We'll read verses 4-7. Philippians 4, verse 4 says, rejoice in the Lord always. And again, I say, rejoice. Let your moderation be known unto all men. The Lord is at hand. Be careful. This is the word anxious. Be careful for nothing, but in everything by prayer and supplication with thanksgiving, let your request or your petition, let your request be made known unto God. And the peace of God, which passeth all understanding, shall keep your hearts and minds through Christ Jesus. Let's also take a look at Hebrews chapter 4, verse 15. We'll read verses 15 and 16. There we read, for we have not an high priest which cannot be touched with the feeling of our infirmities, but was in all points tempted like as we are, yet without sin. Let us therefore come boldly unto the throne of grace, that we may obtain mercy and find grace to help in time of need. And one more in 1 Peter 5:6. Humble yourselves therefore under the mighty hand of God, that he may exalt you in due time, casting all your care upon him, for he careth for you. So even though we may not always know how and what we ought to pray for, God wants us to come to him in prayer with thanksgiving to make our request known unto him. Okay, and we can come boldly, the Bible says, to the throne of grace, and we can find help in our time of need. Okay, we can come to him in prayer, and we can cast all our cares upon him. Okay, the same way that we would want our children to come to us in their time of need. Okay, how much more do you think God is able and willing to help his own children when they come to him in their time of prayer and provide comfort through his word? Okay, so for the last part of this study, what I want to do is I want to talk about the many forms of prayer that take place throughout the Bible and see if we can answer this question, which form of prayer is still acceptable today? And what do I mean by that? Well, let me give you an example. Back when I was attending church, we were invited to attend a different church. They were having a big prayer night. Okay, and when I went there, I remember seeing all sorts of people praying all sorts of ways. For example, the head speaker or the preacher, he was lying face flat on the ground with his legs and his arms fully extended, praying. Other people were on both knees, bent forward with their hands stretched out as far as possible, praying. Other people were standing up with their hands held up as high as possible, and they were praying. Okay, and it wasn't until about many years later that I recall that same event and all these people using these positions. And as I began studying the Bible more and more, I realized that they took these positions, from what I can tell, from the Bible. Okay, so really, what could be the problem with that, right? Well, the problem is that we have to be careful when we take examples that we read in a spiritual book that's using earthly examples to teach spiritual truths. Let me show you what I mean. Let's take a look at Genesis chapter 37. We're going to read verses 29 and 30. And what I want to use as an example here is the example of tearing one's garment. Genesis 37, 29. There we read. And Reuben returned unto the pit, and behold, Joseph was not in the pit, and he rent his clothes. And he returned unto his brethren and said, the child is not, and I, whither shall I go? So this is the first place in the Bible where God mentions someone tearing their clothes. Okay, and so we can at least get an idea what's happening here. You know, Reuben went out. He planned on rescuing his brother, delivering him from his brothers. But when he came to the pit, Joseph wasn't there because his brother sold him. So when Reuben saw that Joseph wasn't there, he rent his clothes, the Bible says. Okay, so we can kind of get an idea. Okay, well, why would someone rent their clothes? Okay, well, he seemed to be upset that took place. So let's continue reading down from verse 31 to 34. And they took Joseph's coat and killed the kid of the goats and dipped the coat in the blood. And they sent the coat of many colors, and they brought it to their father and said, this we have found. Know now whether it be thy son's coat or no. And he knew it, and said, it is my son's coat. An evil beast had devoured him. Joseph is without doubt rent in pieces. And Jacob rent his clothes, and put sackcloth upon his loins, and mourned for his son many days. So here we get a clearer picture of why somebody would tear their clothes. Why would they rend their clothes? Well, it was for the purpose of showing sorrow. Okay, so let's take a look at another example where God sends Elijah and pronounces punishment upon the wicked King Ahab. And I know we already went over this passage in our last study, but we can definitely still learn many things by reading the same passage. Let's turn to 1 Kings chapter 21, verse 27.

So not only do we see sorrow in King Ahab and rending his clothes, but we also see humility, okay, by him putting on sackcloth and fasting and laying in sackcloth. Okay, not only that, but the fact that God acknowledged Ahab's actions teaches us that this is something that has significance. Okay, so if I took this historical example from the scriptures, would it be okay for me to rend my clothes if I was in a time of sorrow? Would it mean anything to God? Well, the Bible says no. Okay, but why not? Well, because this specific example God uses to teach us that it's not about the physical act of rending your garment that has any significance, but instead, this historical event that caused sorrow and the tearing of one's garment was recorded in the Bible to teach us a spiritual truth. Let's take a look at Joel chapter 2, verse 12. We'll read down to verse 13. Joel 2:12 says, "Therefore also now saith Jehovah, turn ye even to me with all your heart, and with fasting, and with weeping, and with mourning, and rend your heart, and not your garments, and turn ye unto Jehovah your God, for he is gracious and merciful, slow to anger, and of great kindness, and repenteth him of the evil." So here God just gave us a commentary of how we're supposed to understand the act of one rending their garments in the Bible and how it points to the condition of our heart when we approach God. So we can see that we can't just take a biblical example of how something is being done historically and for the reasons that it's being done and copy it and think that we can just do it ourselves and for it to have any spiritual significance, because it doesn't. So with that in mind, let's take a look at a few examples of how God records his people being postured while praying. Let's turn to 1 Kings 8:22. There we read. "And Solomon stood before the altar of Jehovah in the presence of all the congregation of Israel and spread forth his hands toward heaven." And then Solomon begins his prayer. And we know that at some point in this prayer that Solomon, still with his hands spread toward heaven, he goes from standing to kneeling while he's still praying to God. So let's skip down to verse 54. "And it was so that when Solomon had made an end of praying all this prayer and supplication unto Jehovah, that he arose from before the altar of Jehovah, from kneeling on his knees with his hands spread up to heaven." Okay, so why does God take the time to give us a detailed description of Solomon's posture when he's praying to God? Okay, was it for us to do the same thing? Or was it to teach us a spiritual truth? Well, we know the answer, okay? It was to teach us a spiritual truth. And the more time we spend in the Bible, the more we understand that if it's recorded in God's word, that it always has to teach us a spiritual truth. Okay, in verse 22, God tells us that Solomon's hands were spread up to heaven. What's the significance of having your hands spread to heaven? Okay, well, we know kneeling showed reverence, in whom he was addressing. But the lifting up of the hands toward heaven is a form of petition to God who's in heaven, okay, to hear our prayers. Let's take a look at Psalm 28:1. Psalm 28:1, we'll read down to verse 2, says, "Unto thee will I cry, O Jehovah, my rock. Be not silent to me, lest if thou be silent to me, I become like them that go down into the pit. Hear the voice of my supplications when I cry unto thee, when I lift up my hands toward thy holy oracle." So here we read of the lifting of the hands in prayer unto God in order that God would hear our prayer. So does this mean that we should do the same thing? Okay, that's the question. Well, let's take a look at a command that we read in Scripture to lift up our holy hands in prayer. It's in 1 Timothy chapter 2, verse 1. We'll read down to verse 8. There we read, "I exhort, therefore, that first of all, supplications and prayers and intercessions and giving of thanks be made for all men, for kings and for all that are in authority, that we may lead a quiet and peaceable life in all godliness and honesty. For this is good and acceptable in the sight of God our Savior, who will have all men to come to be saved and come to the knowledge of truth. For there is one God and one mediator between God and men, the man Christ Jesus, who gave himself as a ransom for all, to be testified in

0: due time. Whereunto I am ordained a preacher and an apostle, I speak the truth in Christ and lie not, a teacher of the Gentiles in faith and verity. I will therefore that men pray everywhere, lifting up holy hands, without wrath and doubting. So here we have it. How does one lift up holy hands? Well, I guess we could ask another question. How does one give a holy kiss? Because that's also a command. Let's take a look at that in 1 Thessalonians 5:25. There we read, brethren, pray for us. Greet all the brethren with an holy kiss. Can we think of an example in the Bible where somebody was greeted with a kiss, but it wasn't a holy kiss? That's right. It was when Judas greeted Christ. Let's take a look at that. It's in Mark 14:43. There's actually two accounts I want to take a look at that talk about the same thing, but let's start here. Mark 14:43 says, immediately while he yet spake, cometh Judas, one of the 12, and with him a great multitude with swords and staves from the chief priests and the scribes and the elders. And he that betrayed him had given them a token, saying, whosoever I shall kiss, the same is he, take him and lead him away safely. Soon as he was come, he goeth straightway to him and saith, Master, Master, and kissed him. So the other account is in Luke 22:48. Let's go ahead and start with verse 47. Luke 22:47 says, and while he yet spake, behold, a multitude, and he that was called Judas, one of the 12, went before him and drew near unto Jesus to kiss him. But Jesus said unto him, Judas, betrayest thou the Son of Man with a kiss? So notice how Christ is tying in the act of betrayal with Judas's kiss. Okay, the word betrayest or betrayest is the word deliver. So we can say, deliverest thou the Son of Man with a kiss. Okay, so this word is translated as betrayal because in this context, Judas, being a disciple, portrayed himself to be a friend of Christ. Yet he delivered him up to be crucified. So to greet somebody with a holy kiss is not telling us that this is what God literally wants us to do. Instead, he wants us to understand what he means by the command to greet someone with a holy kiss. Okay, and that's to greet one another in sincerity and in truth and in love. Okay, and we can see this if we turn to 1 Peter 5:14. 1 Peter 5, verse 14. Says, greet ye one another with a kiss of charity. Peace be with you all that are in Christ Jesus. Amen. So what is charity? Charity is love. And greet ye one another with a kiss of love. And this, of course, is referring to Christ, because it was Christ who died, who loved us, and he died and made payment for our sins. Okay, and everyone who is truly elect has this love within them. Okay, when they come together in fellowship. Okay, this then helps us to know that the command to lift up holy hands in prayer must also be understood the same way. We can't take that at face value. Okay, we can't literally lift up holy hands anyway, because every part of our body is corrupted and it's under the curse of sin. Okay, so we can't do that any more than we can greet somebody with an actual holy kiss. So let's take a look at another passage that talks about the lifting of the hands. It's in Psalm 141, verse 1. We'll read verses 1 to 4. There we read, Jehovah, I cry unto thee. Make haste unto me. Give ear unto my voice when I cry unto thee. Let my prayer be set forth before thee as incense, and the lifting up of my hands as the evening sacrifice. Set a watch, O Jehovah, before my mouth. Keep the door of my lips. Incline not my heart to any evil thing, to practice wicked works with them that work iniquity, and let me not eat of their dainties. Now here we can see that prayer is linked with incense, and the lifting up of our hands is linked with the evening sacrifice. Okay, we know that both incense and evening sacrifices were types of offerings unto God. Okay, in the Old Testament, when a heave offering was offered, it was literally taken by the hands of the priest, and it was literally heaved up to heaven as a sacrifice of atonement. Okay, the Bible says the sacrifice was to make men holy. Let's take a look at Exodus 29:1. We'll read verse 1, and then we'll skip down to verse 27. There we read, "And this is the thing that thou shalt do unto them to hallow them, to minister unto me in the priest's office. Take one young bullock and two rams without blemish." And down in verse 27 it says, "And thou shalt sanctify the breast of the wave offering and the shoulder of the heave offering, which is waved, which is heaved up, and the ram of the consecration, and even that which is for Aaron, and of that which is for his sons." Now, we know that no Old Testament sacrifice ever did anything to make men holy or to atone for sins. Okay, they were only used of God to teach a spiritual truth to point to Christ as the only sacrifice that was suitable. Okay, so the literal obedience of the command to lift up holy hands is not God's focus in 1 Timothy 2:8. Okay, instead, the command to lift up holy hands is given to us to paint another picture, in which when we pray, we're praying for the highest blessing upon others. Okay? And that blessing is salvation. And if we turn to Luke 24:50, we can see that God links the lifting up of hands with salvation. Luke 24:50. Let's get the context. Let's read from verses 46 to 53. Luke 24:46. We'll start with verse 46. There we read. "And said unto them, Thus it is written, and thus it behooved Christ to suffer and to rise from the dead the third day, and that repentance and remission of sins should be preached in his name among all nations, beginning at Jerusalem. And ye are witnesses of these things. And behold, I send the promise of my Father upon you. But tarry here ye in the city of Jerusalem, until you be endued with power from on high. And he led them as far out as Bethany. And he lifted up his hands and blessed them. And it came to pass, while he blessed them, he was parted from them and carried up to heaven. And they worshipped him, returned to Jerusalem with great joy, and were there continually in the temple, praising and blessing God. Amen." So again, here we can see that God links the lifting up of holy hands with the blessing of salvation. Okay, which again is also in the context of 1 Timothy chapter 2. About praying for others in this world, that God would save all of his chosen people. And since we didn't know who God's elect were, we were to pray for all men, okay, including those in authority, in order that we would lead a quiet and peaceable life. This means that if God placed somebody in authority that we particularly didn't like, that we were to pray for them, not stand against them. Okay, this is why verse 8 talks about praying without wrath, without doubting, but with the lifting up of holy hands, meaning, again, with the highest blessing in mind. So this commandment in 1 Timothy 2:8 had nothing to do with the position of our hands, but it had everything to do with the condition of our heart as we prayed for others. Okay, and this brings me to the last set of questions for the study here. Can a true child of God lift up their hands in prayer in general? Can they kneel before God in worship or in prayer? Or can they prostrate themselves with their faces toward the ground when they pray to God? Well, let's take a look at a passage that I think is going to help us answer this. It's in Matthew chapter 6, verse 5 and 6, where Jesus, he's again here talking about praying. He says, "When thou prayest, thou shalt not be as the hypocrites are, for they love to pray standing in the synagogues and in the corners of the streets, that they may be seen of men. Verily I say unto you, they have their reward. But thou, when thou prayest, enter into thy closet, and when thou hast shut thy door, pray to thy Father which is in secret, and thy Father which seeth in secret shall reward thee openly." Now the word closet here was not an easy word to define, because it doesn't appear that many times. It's translated twice as closet, once as storehouse, and once as secret chamber. It's Strong's G5009. So to enter into thy closet is the same as entering into thy secret chambers, where we can go and pray to God. But again, it's not talking about a literal closet or a literal secret chamber that we have to enter into. Okay, these are parables that point to what we do in secret when we come to God in prayer. Okay, so the word translated as secret is also translated as hidden, and it's also translated as inwardly. Okay, which points to our heart. Let's take a look at Romans 2:29. Romans 2:29 says, but he is a Jew, which is one inwardly. And this is the word secret. But he is a Jew, which is one inwardly, and circumcision is that of the heart, in the spirit, not in the letter, whose praise is not of men, but of God. Let's also take a look at 1 Peter 3. I want to read verses 2 and 4, or 2 through 4. 1 Peter 3, verse 2 says, while they behold your chaste conversation coupled with fear, whose adorning, let it not be that outward adorning of the plaiting of the hair, or the wearing of gold, or putting on of apparel. In other words, let it not be that which can be seen. Okay, but let it be the hidden. And this is the word inwardly or in secret, but let it be the hidden man of the heart, in that which is not corruptible, even the ornament of a meek and quiet spirit, which is in the sight of God of great price. In other words, this is what God means by seeing in secret. It's referring to God looking at the heart. It's referring to that which we do unto God, to be seen of God alone. So sure, I can go to my room and I can lift my hands and I can get on my knees and I can prostrate myself when I pray to God, but none of that means anything to God, because he is looking at the heart, okay? And not at the position of your body. And when he looks at your heart and he sees his righteousness, then the Bible tells us that in the sight of God, as we just read, is of great price, or we could say is very precious. So I'm going to go ahead and close here with a word of prayer. Dear Heavenly Father, we once again thank you, Lord, for allowing us to come together, Father, and to share, to look into your word, Father, for guidance, to look into your word for truth, Lord, and to understand, Lord, what you would have us to do in every case, in every aspect of your word. We thank you, Father, for everyone here. We thank you, Father, for those that had to leave early. We pray, Lord, that you might see them home safe, Lord. And we thank you for the remainder of this day, Father, that we may continue to focus on your word. And we ask, Lord, that you be with us, Lord, that you take everyone home safe, Father, and that you guide us in all things. In Jesus' name we pray. Amen.
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0: We welcome you to eBible Fellowship's Bible Reading Program. We read in 2 Timothy 3, verse 16, "All Scripture is given by inspiration of God and is profitable for doctrine, for reproof, for correction, for instruction in righteousness." Now, let's begin our Bible Reading Program.
1: Ezekiel chapter 4. "Thou also, son of man, take thee a tile, and lay it before thee, and portray upon it the city, even Jerusalem, and lay siege against it, and build a fort against it, and cast a mount against it. Set the camp also against it, and set battering rams against it round about. Moreover, take thou unto thee an iron pan, and set it for a wall of iron between thee and the city, and set thy face against it, and it shall be besieged, and thou shalt lay siege against it. This shall be a sign to the house of Israel. Lie thou also upon thy left side, and lay the iniquity of the house of Israel upon it, according to the number of the days that thou shalt lie upon it. Thou shalt bear their iniquity. For I have laid upon thee the years of their iniquity, according to the number of the days, 390 days, so shalt thou bear the iniquity of the house of Israel. And when thou hast accomplished them, lie again on thy right side, and thou shalt bear the iniquity of the house of Judah 40 days. I have appointed thee each day for a year. Therefore thou shalt set thy face toward the siege of Jerusalem, and thine arm shall be uncovered, and thou shalt prophesy against it. And, behold, I will lay bands upon thee, and thou shalt not turn thee from one side to another, till thou hast ended the days of thy siege. Take thou also unto thee wheat, and barley, and beans, and lentils, and millet, and fitches, and put them in one vessel, and make thee bread thereof, according to the number of the days that thou shalt lie upon thy side, 390 days shalt thou eat thereof. And thy meat which thou shalt eat shall be by weight, 20 shekels a day. From time to time shalt thou eat it. Thou shalt drink also water by measure, the sixth part of an hin. From time to time shalt thou drink, and thou shalt eat it as barley cakes, and thou shalt bake it with dung that cometh out of man, in their sight. And Jehovah said, Even thus shall the children of Israel eat their defiled bread among the Gentiles, whither I will drive them. Then said I, Ah, Lord Jehovah, behold, my soul hath not been polluted, for from my youth up even till now have I not eaten of that which dieth of itself, or is torn in pieces, neither came there abominable flesh into my mouth. Then he said unto me, Lo, I have given thee cow's dung for man's dung, and thou shalt prepare thy bread therewith. Moreover, he said unto me, Son of man, behold, I will break the staff of bread in Jerusalem, and they shall eat bread by weight, and with care, and they shall drink water by measure, and with astonishment, that they may want bread and water, and be astonished one with another, and consume away for their iniquity." Ezekiel chapter 5. "And thou, son of man, take thee a sharp knife, take thee a barber's razor, and cause it to pass upon thine head and upon thy beard. Then take thee balances to weigh, and divide the hair. Thou shalt burn with fire a third part in the midst of the city, when the days of the siege are fulfilled. And thou shalt take a third part, and smite about it with a knife, and a third part thou shalt scatter in the wind, and I will draw out a sword after them. Thou shalt also take thereof a few in number, and bind them in thy skirts. Then take of them again, and cast them into the midst of the fire, and burn them in the fire. For thereof shall a fire come forth into all the house of Israel. Thus saith the Lord Jehovah, this is Jerusalem. I have set it in the midst of the nations and countries that are round about her. And she hath changed my judgments into wickedness more than the nations, and my statutes more than the countries that are round about her. For they have refused my judgments and my statutes, they have not walked in them. Therefore, thus saith the Lord Jehovah, because ye multiplied more than the nations that are round about you, and have not walked in my statutes, neither have kept my judgments, neither have done according to the judgments of the nations that are round about you. Therefore, thus saith the Lord Jehovah, behold, I, even I, am against thee, and will execute judgments in the midst of thee, in the sight of the nations. And I will do in thee that which I have not done, and whereunto I will not do any more the like, because of all thine abominations. Therefore the fathers shall eat the sons in the midst of thee, and the sons shall eat their fathers, and I will execute judgments in thee, and the whole remnant of thee will I scatter into all the winds. Wherefore, as I live, saith the Lord Jehovah, surely, because thou hast defiled my sanctuary with all thy detestable things, and with all thine abominations, therefore will I also diminish thee. Neither shall mine eye spare, neither will I have any pity. A third part of thee shall die with the pestilence, and with famine shall they be consumed in the midst of thee, and a third part shall fall by the sword round about thee. And I will scatter a third part into all the winds, and I will draw out a sword after them. Thus shall mine anger be accomplished, and I will cause my fury to rest upon them, and I will be comforted, and they shall know that I, Jehovah, have spoken it in my zeal, when I have accomplished my fury in them. Moreover, I will make thee waste, and a reproach among the nations that are round about thee, in the sight of all that pass by. So it shall be a reproach and a taunt, an instruction, and an astonishment unto the nations that are round about thee, when I shall execute judgments in thee in anger and in fury, and in furious rebukes. I, Jehovah, have spoken it. When I shall send upon them the evil arrows of famine, which shall be for their destruction, and which I will send to destroy you, and I will increase the famine upon you, and will break your staff of bread. So will I send upon you famine and evil beasts, and they shall bereave thee, and pestilence and blood shall pass through thee, and I will bring the sword upon thee. I, Jehovah, have spoken it. Ezekiel chapter 6. And the word of Jehovah came unto me, saying, Son of man, set thy face toward the mountains of Israel, and prophesy against them, and say, Ye mountains of Israel, hear the word of the Lord Jehovah. Thus saith the Lord Jehovah to the mountains, and to the hills, to the rivers, and to the valleys, Behold, I, even I, will bring a sword upon you, and I will destroy your high places, and your altars shall be desolate, and your images shall be broken, and I will cast down your slain men before your idols, and I will lay the dead carcasses of the children of Israel before their idols, and I will scatter your bones round about your altars. In all your dwelling places the cities shall be laid waste, and the high places shall be desolate, that your altars may be laid waste and made desolate, and your idols may be broken, and cease, and your images may be cut down, and your works may be abolished. And the slain shall fall in the midst of you, and ye shall know that I am Jehovah. Yet will I leave a remnant, that ye may have some that shall escape the sword among the nations, when ye shall be scattered through the countries. And they that escape of you shall remember me among the nations, whither they shall be carried captives, because I am broken with their whorish heart, which hath departed from me, and with their eyes, which go a-whoring after their idols. And they shall loathe themselves for the evils which they have committed in all their abominations. And they shall know that I am Jehovah, and that I have not said in vain that I would do this evil unto them. Thus saith the Lord Jehovah, smite with thine hand, and stamp with thy foot, and say, alas, for all the evil abominations of the house of Israel, for they shall fall by the sword, by the famine, and by the pestilence. He that is far off shall die of the pestilence, and he that is near shall fall by the sword, and he that remaineth and is besieged shall die by the famine. Thus will I accomplish my fury upon them. Then shall ye know that I am Jehovah, when their slain men shall be among their idols round about their altars, upon every high hill, in all the tops of the mountains, and under every green tree, and under every thick oak, the place where they did offer sweet savour to all their idols. So will I stretch out my hand upon them, and make the land desolate, yea, more desolate than the wilderness toward Diblath, in all their habitations, and they shall know that I am Jehovah.

Ezekiel chapter 7. Moreover, the word of Jehovah came unto me, saying, Also, thou son of man, thus saith the Lord Jehovah unto the land of Israel, An end. The end is come upon the four corners of the land. Now is the end come upon thee, and I will send mine anger upon thee, and will judge thee according to thy ways, and will recompense upon thee all thine abominations. And mine eyes shall not spare thee, neither will I have pity. But I will recompense thy ways upon thee, and thine abominations shall be in the midst of thee. And ye shall know that I am Jehovah. Thus saith the Lord Jehovah, An evil, and only evil, behold, is come, an end is come, the end is come, it watcheth for thee, behold, it is come, the morning is come unto thee, O thou that dwellest in the land. The time is come, the day of trouble is near, and not the sounding again of the mountains. Now will I shortly pour out my fury upon thee, and accomplish mine anger upon thee, and I will judge thee according to thy ways, and will recompense thee for all thine abominations. And mine eyes shall not spare, neither will I have pity. I will recompense thee according to thy ways and thine abominations that are in the midst of thee. And ye shall know that I am Jehovah that smiteth. Behold the day, behold, it is come. The morning is gone forth, the rod hath blossomed, pride hath budded, violence is risen up into a rod of wickedness. None of them shall remain, nor of their multitude, nor of any of theirs, neither shall there be wailing for them. The time is come, the day draweth near, let not the buyer rejoice, nor the seller mourn. For wrath is come upon all the multitude thereof. For the seller shall not return to that which is sold, although they were yet alive. For the vision is touching the whole multitude thereof, which shall not return, neither shall any strengthen himself in the iniquity of his life. They have blown the trumpet, even to make all ready, but none goeth to the battle. For my wrath is upon all the multitude thereof. The sword is without, and the pestilence, and the famine within. He that is in the field shall die with the sword, and he that is in the city, famine and pestilence shall devour him. But they that escape of them shall escape, and shall be on the mountains like doves of the valleys, all of them mourning, every one for his iniquity. All hands shall be feeble, and all knees shall be weak as water. They shall also gird themselves with sackcloth, and horror shall cover them, and shame shall be upon all faces, and baldness upon all their heads. They shall cast their silver in the streets, and their gold shall be removed. Their silver and their gold shall not be able to deliver them in the day of the wrath of Jehovah. They shall not satisfy their souls, neither fill their bowels, because it is the stumbling block of their iniquity. As for the beauty of his ornament, he set it in majesty, but they made the images of their abominations and of their detestable things therein. Therefore have I set it far from them, and I will give it into the hands of the strangers for a prey, and to the wicked of the earth for a spoil, and they shall pollute it. My face will I turn also from them, and they shall pollute my secret place, for the robbers shall enter into it and defile it. Make a chain, for the land is full of bloody crimes, and the city is full of violence. Wherefore I will bring the worst of the heathen, and they shall possess their houses. I will also make the pomp of the strong to cease, and their holy places shall be defiled. Destruction cometh, and they shall seek peace, and there shall be none. Mischief shall come upon mischief, and rumor shall be upon rumor. Then shall they seek a vision of the prophet, but the law shall perish from the priest.
and counsel from the ancients. The king shall mourn, and the prince shall be clothed with desolation, and the hands of the people of the land shall be troubled. I will do unto them after their way, and according to their deserts will I judge them, and they shall know that I am Jehovah. Ezekiel chapter 8. And it came to pass in the sixth year, in the sixth month, in the fifth day of the month, as I sat in mine house, and the elders of Judah sat before me, that the hand of the Lord Jehovah fell there upon me. Then I beheld, and lo, a likeness as the appearance of fire, from the appearance of his loins even downward, fire, and from his loins even upward, as the appearance of brightness, as the color of amber. And he put forth the form of an hand, and took me by a lock of mine head, and the Spirit lifted me up between the earth and the heaven, and brought me in the visions of God to Jerusalem, to the door of the inner gate that looketh toward the north, where was the seat of the image of jealousy, which provoketh to jealousy. And behold, the glory of the God of Israel was there, according to the vision that I saw in the plain. Then said he unto me, Son of man, lift up thine eyes now the way toward the north. So I lifted up mine eyes the way toward the north, and behold, northward at the gate of the altar, this image of jealousy in the entry. He said furthermore unto me, Son of man, seest thou what they do, even the great abominations that the house of Israel committeth here? That I should go far off from my sanctuary? But turn thee yet again, and thou shalt see greater abominations. And he brought me to the door of the court. And when I looked, behold, a hole in the wall. Then said he unto me, Son of man, dig now in the wall. And when I had digged in the wall, behold, a door. And he said unto me, Go in, and behold the wicked abominations that they do here. So I went in, and saw, and behold, every form of creeping things, and abominable beasts, and all the idols of the house of Israel, portrayed upon the wall round about. And there stood before them 70 men of the ancients of the house of Israel, and in the midst of them stood Jaazaniah, the son of Shaphan, with every man his censer in his hand, and a thick cloud of incense went up. Then said he unto me, Son of man, hast thou seen what the ancients of the house of Israel do in the dark? Every man in the chambers of his imagery. For they say, Jehovah seeth us not. Jehovah hath forsaken the earth. He said also unto me, Turn thee yet again, and thou shalt see greater abominations that they do. Then he brought me to the door of the gate of Jehovah's house, which was toward the north. And behold, there sat women weeping for Tammuz. Then said he unto me, Hast thou seen this, O son of man? Turn thee yet again, and thou shalt see greater abominations than these. And he brought me into the inner court of Jehovah's house. And behold, at the door of the temple of Jehovah, between the porch and the altar, were about 25 men, with their backs toward the temple of Jehovah, and their faces toward the east, and they worshipped the sun toward the east. Then he said unto me, Hast thou seen this, O son of man? Is it a light thing to the house of Judah that they commit the abominations which they commit here? For they have filled the land with violence, and have returned to provoke me to anger. And, lo, they put the branch to their nose. Therefore will I also deal in fury. Mine eye shall not spare, neither will I have pity. And though they cry in mine ears with a loud voice,
yet will I not hear them. Ezekiel chapter 9. He cried also in mine ears with a loud voice, saying, Cause them that have charge over the city to draw near, even every man with his destroying weapon in his hand. And behold, six men came from the way of the higher gate, which lieth toward the north, and every man a slaughter weapon in his hand. And one man among them was clothed with linen, with a writer's inkhorn by his side. And they went in, and stood beside the brazen altar. And the glory of the God of Israel was gone up from the cherub, whereupon he was, to the threshold of the house. And he called to the man clothed with linen, which had the writer's inkhorn by his side. And Jehovah said unto him, Go through the midst of the city, through the midst of Jerusalem, and set a mark upon the foreheads of the men that sigh and that cry for all the abominations that be done in the midst thereof. And to the others he said in mine hearing, Go ye after him through the city, and smite. Let not your eyes spare, neither have ye pity. Slay utterly old and young, both maids and little children and women, but come not near any man upon whom is the mark, and begin at my sanctuary. Then they began at the ancient men which were before the house. And he said unto them, Defile the house, and fill the courts with the slain. Go ye forth. And they went forth, and slew in the city. And it came to pass, while they were slaying them, and I was left, that I fell upon my face, and cried, and said, Ah, Lord Jehovah, wilt thou destroy all the residue of Israel in thy pouring out of thy fury upon Jerusalem? Then said he unto me, The iniquity of the house of Israel and Judah is exceeding great, and the land is full of blood, and the city full of perverseness. For they say, Jehovah hath forsaken the earth, and Jehovah seeth not. And as for me also, mine eye shall not spare, neither will I have pity, but I will recompense their way upon their head. And behold, the man clothed with linen, which had the inkhorn by his side, reported the matter, saying, I have done as thou hast commanded me.

Ezekiel chapter 10. Then I looked, and behold, in the firmament that was above the head of the cherubims, there appeared over them as it were a sapphire stone, as the appearance of the likeness of a throne. And he spake unto a man clothed with linen, and said, Go in between the wheels, even under the cherub, and fill thine hand with coals of fire from between the cherubims, and scatter them over the city. And he went in my sight. Now the cherubim stood on the right side of the house. When the man went in, and the cloud filled the inner court, then the glory of Jehovah went up from the cherub, and stood over the threshold of the house, and the house was filled with the cloud. And the court was full of the brightness of Jehovah's glory. And the sound of the cherubim's wings was heard even to the outer court, as the voice of the Almighty God when he speaketh. And it came to pass that when he had commanded the man clothed with linen, saying, Take fire from between the wheels, from between the cherubims, then he went in and stood beside the wheels. And one cherub stretched forth his hand from between the cherubims unto the fire that was between the cherubims, and took thereof, and put it into the hands of him that was clothed with linen, who took it and went out. And there appeared in the cherubims the form of a man's hand under their wings. And when I looked, behold, the four wheels by the cherubims, one wheel by one cherub, and another wheel by another cherub. And the appearance of the wheels was as the color of a beryl stone. And as for their appearances, they four had one likeness, as if a wheel had been in the midst of a wheel. When they went upon their four sides. They turned not as they went, but to the place whither their head looked, they followed it. They turned not as they went. And their whole body, and their backs, and their hands, and their wings, and the wheels were full of eyes round about, even the wheels that they four had. As for the wheels, it was cried unto them in my hearing, O wheel! And everyone had four faces. The first face was the face of a cherub, and the second face was the face of a man, and the third, the face of a lion, and the fourth, the face of an eagle. And the cherubims were lifted up. This is the living creature that I saw by the river of Chebar. And when the cherubims went, the wheels went by them. And when the cherubims lifted up their wings to mount up from the earth, the same wheels also turned, not from beside them. When they stood, these stood. And when they were lifted up, these lifted up themselves also, for the spirit of the living creature was in them. Then the glory of Jehovah departed from off the threshold of the house, and stood over the cherubims. And the cherubims lifted up their wings, and mounted up from the earth in my sight. When they went out, the wheels also were beside them. And everyone stood at the door of the east gate of Jehovah's house, and the glory of the God of Israel was over them above. This is the living creature that I saw under the God of Israel by the river of Chebar. And I knew that they were the cherubims. Everyone had four faces apiece, and everyone four wings. And the likeness of the hands of a man was under their wings. And the likeness of their faces was the same faces which I saw by the river of Chebar. Their appearances and themselves, they went every one straight forward. Ezekiel chapter 11. Moreover, the Spirit lifted me up and brought me unto the east gate of Jehovah's house, which looketh eastward. And behold, at the door of the gate 25 men, among whom I saw Jaazaniah, the son of Azur, and Pelatiah, the son of Benaiah, princes of the people. Then said he unto me, Son of man, these are the men that devise mischief and give wicked counsel in this city, which say,
It is not near. Let us build houses. This city is the cauldron, and we be the flesh. Therefore prophesy against them. Prophesy, O Son of Man. And the Spirit of Jehovah fell upon me and said unto me, Speak. Thus saith Jehovah, Thus have ye said, O house of Israel. For I know the things that come into your mind, every one of them. Ye have multiplied your slain in this city, and ye have filled the streets thereof with the slain. Therefore thus saith the Lord Jehovah, Your slain whom ye have laid in the midst of it, they are the flesh, and this city is the cauldron, but I will bring you forth out of the midst of it. Ye have feared the sword, and I will bring a sword upon you, saith the Lord Jehovah, and I will bring you out of the midst thereof, and deliver you into the hands of strangers, and will execute judgments among you. Ye shall fall by the sword. I will judge you in the border of Israel, and ye shall know that I am Jehovah. This city shall not be your cauldron, neither shall ye be the flesh in the midst thereof, but I will judge you in the border of Israel. And ye shall know that I am Jehovah, for ye have not walked in my statutes, neither executed my judgments, but have done after the manners of the heathen that are round about you. And it came to pass, when I prophesied, that Pelatiah, the son of Benaiah, died. Then fell I down upon my face, and cried with a loud voice, and said, Ah, Lord Jehovah, wilt thou make a full end of the remnant of Israel? Again the word of Jehovah came unto me, saying, Son of man, thy brethren, even thy brethren, the men of thy kindred, and all the house of Israel, holy are they unto whom the inhabitants of Jerusalem have said, Get you far from Jehovah, unto us is this land given in possession. Therefore say, Thus saith the Lord Jehovah, Although I have cast them far off among the heathen, and although I have scattered them among the countries, yet will I be to them as a little sanctuary in the countries where they shall come. Therefore say, Thus saith the Lord Jehovah, I will even gather you from the people, and assemble you out of the countries where ye

But as for them whose heart walketh after the heart of their detestable things and their abominations, I will recompense their way upon their own heads, saith the Lord Jehovah. Then did the cherubims lift up their wings, and the wheels beside them, and the glory of the God of Israel was over them above. And the glory of Jehovah went up from the midst of the city, and stood upon the mountain, which is on the east side of the city. Afterwards the Spirit took me up, and brought me in a vision by the Spirit of God into Chaldea, to them of the captivity. So the vision that I had seen went up from me. Then I spake unto them of the captivity all the things that Jehovah had showed me. Ezekiel chapter 12. The word of Jehovah also came unto me, saying, Son of man, thou dwellest in the midst of a rebellious house, which have eyes to see and see not. They have ears to hear and hear not, for they are a rebellious house. Therefore, thou son of man, prepare thee stuff for removing, and remove by day in their sight, and thou shalt remove from thy place to another place in their sight. It may be they will consider, though they be a rebellious house. Then shalt thou bring forth thy stuff by day in their sight, as stuff for removing, and thou shalt go forth at even in their sight, as they that go forth into captivity. Dig thou through the wall in their sight, and carry out thereby. In their sight shalt thou bear it upon thy shoulders, and carry it forth in the twilight. Thou shalt cover thy face, that thou see not the ground, for I have set thee for a sign unto the house of Israel. And I did so as I was commanded. I brought forth my stuff by day, and stuff for captivity, and in the even I dig through the wall with mine hand. I brought it forth in the twilight, and I bear it upon my shoulder in their sight. And in the morning came the word of Jehovah unto me, saying, Son of man, hath not the house of Israel, the rebellious house, said unto thee, What doest thou? Say thou unto them, Thus saith the Lord Jehovah, This burden concerneth the prince in Jerusalem, and all the house of Israel that are among them. Say, I am your sign, like as I have done, so shall it be done unto them. They shall remove and go into captivity. And the prince that is among them shall bear upon his shoulder in the twilight, and shall go forth. They shall dig through the wall to carry out thereby. He shall cover his face, that he see not the ground with his eyes. My net also will I spread upon him, and he shall be taken in my snare, and I will bring him to Babylon, to the land of the Chaldeans. Yet shall he not see it, though he shall die there. And I will scatter toward every wind all that are about him, to help him, and all his bands, and I will draw out the sword after them. And they shall know that I am Jehovah. When I shall scatter them among the nations, and disperse them in the countries, but I will leave a few men of them from the sword, from the famine, and from the pestilence, that they may declare all their abominations among the heathen, whither they come, and they shall know that I am Jehovah. Moreover, the word of Jehovah came to me, saying, Son of man, eat thy bread with quaking, and drink thy water with trembling, and with carefulness, and say unto the people of the land, Thus saith the Lord Jehovah, of the inhabitants of Jerusalem, and of the land of Israel, they shall eat their bread with carefulness, and drink their water with astonishment, that her land may be desolate from all that is therein, because of the violence of all them that dwell therein, and the cities that are inhabited shall be laid waste, and the land shall be desolate, and ye shall know that I am Jehovah.

word of Jehovah came unto me, saying, Son of man, what is that proverb that ye have in the land of Israel, saying, The days are prolonged, and every vision faileth? Tell them therefore, thus saith the Lord Jehovah, I will make this proverb to cease, and they shall no more use it as a proverb in Israel. But say unto them, The days are at hand, and the effect of every vision, for there shall be no more any vain vision nor flattering divination within the house of Israel. For I am Jehovah, I will speak, and the words that I shall speak shall come to pass. It shall be no more prolonged, for in your days, O rebellious house, will I say the word, and will perform it, saith the Lord Jehovah. Again the word of Jehovah came to me, saying, Son of man, behold, they of the house of Israel say, The vision that he seeth is for many days to come, and he prophesieth of the times that are far off. Therefore, say unto them, Thus saith the Lord Jehovah, There shall none of my words be prolonged any more, but the word which I have spoken shall be done, saith the Lord Jehovah.

0: Ezekiel chapter 13. And the word of Jehovah came unto me, saying, Son of man, prophesy against the prophets of Israel that prophesy, and say thou unto them that prophesy out of their own hearts, Hear ye the word of Jehovah. Thus saith the Lord Jehovah, Woe unto the foolish prophets that follow their own spirit and have seen nothing. O Israel, thy prophets are like the foxes in the deserts. Ye have not gone up into the gaps, neither made up the hedge for the house of Israel to stand in the battle in the day of Jehovah. They have seen vanity and lying divination, saying, Jehovah saith, and Jehovah hath not sent them. And they have made others to hope that they would confirm the word. Have ye not seen a vain vision? And have ye not spoken a lying divination? Whereas ye say, Jehovah saith it, albeit I have not spoken. Therefore thus saith the Lord Jehovah, because ye have spoken vanity and seen lies, therefore, behold, I am against you, saith the Lord Jehovah, and mine hand shall be upon the prophets that see vanity, and that divine lies, they shall not be in the assembly of my people, neither shall they be written in the writing of the house of Israel, neither shall they enter into the land of Israel, and ye shall know that I am the Lord Jehovah. Because, even because they have seduced my people, saying, Peace, and there was no peace, and one built up a wall, and, lo, others daubed it with untempered mortar. Say unto them which daub it with untempered mortar, that it shall fall, there shall be an overflowing shower, and ye, O great hailstones, shall fall, and a stormy wind shall rend it. Lo, when the wall is fallen, shall it not be said unto you, Where is the daubing wherewith ye have daubed it? Therefore thus saith the Lord Jehovah, I will even rend it with a stormy wind in my fury, and there shall be an overflowing shower in mine anger, and great hailstones in my fury to consume it. So will I break down the wall that ye have daubed with untempered mortar, and bring it down to the ground, so that the foundation thereof shall be discovered, and it shall fall, and ye shall be consumed in the midst thereof, and ye shall know that I am Jehovah. Thus will I accomplish my wrath upon the wall, and upon them that have daubed it with untempered mortar, and will say unto you, The wall is no more, neither they that daubed it. To wit, the prophets of Israel which prophesy concerning Jerusalem, and which see visions of peace for her, and there is no peace, saith the Lord Jehovah. Likewise, thou son of man, set thy face against the daughters of thy people, which prophesy out of their own heart, and prophesy thou against them. And say, Thus saith the Lord Jehovah, Woe to the women that sew pillows to all armholes, and make kerchiefs upon the head of every statue to hunt souls. Will ye hunt the souls of my people? And will ye save the souls alive that come unto you? And will ye pollute me among my people for handfuls of barley and for pieces of bread, to slay the souls that should not die, and to save the souls alive that should not live? By your lying to my people that hear your lies. Wherefore, thus saith the Lord Jehovah, Behold, I am against your pillows, wherewith ye there hunt the souls to make them fly, and I will tear them from your arms, and will let the souls go, even the souls that ye hunt to make them fly. Your kerchiefs also will I tear, and deliver my people out of your hand, and they shall be no more in your hand to be hunted. And ye shall know that I am Jehovah. Because with lies ye have made the heart of the righteous sad, whom I have not made sad, and strengthened the hands of the wicked, that he should not return from his wicked way by promising him life. Therefore, ye shall see no more vanity, nor divine divinations. For I will deliver my people out of your hand, and ye shall know that I am Jehovah. Ezekiel chapter 14. Then came certain of the elders of Israel unto me, and sat before me. And the word of Jehovah came unto me, saying, Son of man, these men have set up their idols in their heart, and put the stumbling block of their iniquity before their face. Should I be inquired of at all by them? Therefore speak unto them, and say unto them, Thus saith the Lord Jehovah, every man of the house of Israel that setteth up his idols in his heart, and putteth the stumbling block of his iniquity before his face, and cometh to the prophet, I, Jehovah, will answer him that cometh according to the multitude of his idols, that I may take the house of Israel in their own heart, because they are all estranged from me through their idols. Therefore say unto the house of Israel, Thus saith the Lord Jehovah, Repent, and turn yourselves from your idols, and turn away your faces from all your abominations, for every one of the house of Israel, or of the stranger that sojourneth in Israel, which separateth himself from me, and setteth up his idols in his heart, and putteth the stumbling block of his iniquity before his face, and cometh to a prophet to inquire of him concerning me. I, Jehovah, will answer him by myself, and I will set my face against that man, and will make him a sign and a proverb, and I will cut him off from the midst of my people, and ye shall know that I am Jehovah. And if the prophet be deceived when he had spoken a thing, I, Jehovah, have deceived that prophet, and I will stretch out my hand upon him, and will destroy him from the midst of my people Israel. And they shall bear the punishment of their iniquity. The punishment of the prophet shall be even as the punishment of him that seeketh unto him, that the house of Israel may go no more astray from me, neither be polluted any more with all their transgressions, but that they may be my people, and I may be their God, saith the Lord Jehovah. The word of Jehovah came again to me, saying, Son of man, when the land sinneth against me by trespassing grievously, then will I stretch out mine hand upon it, and will break the staff of the bread thereof, and will send famine upon it, and will cut off man and beast from it. Though these three men, Noah, Daniel, and Job, were in it, they should deliver but their own souls by their righteousness, saith the Lord Jehovah. If I cause noisome beasts to pass through the land, and they spoil it, so that it be desolate, that no man may pass through because of the beasts, though these three men were in it, as I live, saith the Lord Jehovah, they shall deliver neither sons nor daughters. They only shall be delivered, but the land shall be desolate. Or if I bring a sword upon that land, and say, Sword, go through the land, so that I cut off man and beast from it. Though these three men were in it, as I live, saith the Lord Jehovah, they shall deliver neither sons nor daughters, but they only shall be delivered themselves. Or if I send a pestilence into that land, and pour out my fury upon it in blood, to cut off from it man and beast, though Noah, Daniel, and Job were in it, as I live, saith the Lord Jehovah, they shall deliver neither son nor daughter. They shall but deliver their own souls by their righteousness. For thus saith the Lord Jehovah, how much more when I send my four sword judgments upon Jerusalem, the sword, and the famine, and the noisome beast, and the pestilence, to cut off from it man and beast? Yet, behold, therein shall be left a remnant that shall be brought forth, both sons and daughters. Behold, they shall come forth unto you, and ye shall see their way and their doings, and ye shall be comforted concerning the evil that I have brought upon Jerusalem, even concerning all that I have brought upon it. And they shall comfort you when ye see their ways and their doings. And ye shall know that I have not done without cause all that I have done in it, saith the Lord Jehovah.
1: 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Welcome to Types and Figures, a short segment heard here on eBible Fellowship designed to help the student of the Bible understand a little more about the deeper spiritual meaning found in the Scriptures. And you know, the Bible is incredibly wonderful at what it was designed to do. And what it's designed to do is teach the gospel of God. The Scriptures waste nothing. Every book, every chapter, every passage, every word, every jot and tittle of every letter in the Bible is utilized by the Lord for the purposes of teaching mankind truth. And today we're going to be speaking about the marriage relationship in the Bible. And the marriage relationship is part of this world's everyday life. Just about every society and every culture in the world has men and women joined together in the marriage union. And yet, the world's most cherished practice of marriage comes right out of the Word of God. God is the one that established the marriage relationship between a man and a woman right at the very beginning of creation. We see this in Matthew chapter 19, verse 4, where we read, "And he answered and said unto them, Have ye not read that he which made them at the beginning made them male and female, and said, For this cause shall a man leave father and mother, and shall cleave to his wife, and they twain shall be one flesh?" Since marriage originated from God, we really shouldn't be surprised to find that the marriage relationship itself is used by him to represent various parts of the gospel. The bridegroom, for example, and we still call the man the groom, even in our modern day. Well, the bridegroom is a type and figure of the Lord Jesus Christ. John the Baptist pointed that out in the Gospel of John. If we go over there and look at chapter 3 and verse 29, John 3, verse 29, we read, "He that hath the bride is the bridegroom, but the friend of the bridegroom, which standeth and heareth him, rejoiceth greatly because of the bridegroom's voice. This my joy, therefore, is fulfilled." Now, the next time you're invited to a wedding ceremony and you see the bridegroom standing there in the front waiting for his bride to walk down the aisle, think about this. Think to yourself that in the Bible, that man is a representation of the Lord Jesus Christ. What a beautiful picture that is. Today's type and figure is the bridegroom, a type and figure of Jesus Christ. We hope you'll be able to join us for our next segment here on eBible Fellowship. Lord willing, have a blessed day.

Greetings, everyone. This is Bob Grandy welcoming you to eBible Fellowship's program called Where's That Bible Verse? God tells us in Romans 15, verse 4, "For whatsoever things were written aforetime were written for our learning, that we through patience and comfort of the Scriptures might have hope." During this time, I'll slowly read and then repeat 5 random verses from the King James Bible, but I will not tell you where they are located in God's Word, the Bible. So listen carefully and try to identify which Bible book, chapter, and even the verse number where each verse can be found. Here's the first verse. "Do ye not know that the saints shall judge the world? And if the world shall be judged by you, are ye unworthy to judge the smallest matters?" I'll repeat it. "Do ye not know that the saints shall judge the world? And if the world shall be judged by you, are ye unworthy to judge the smallest matters?" Here's the second verse. "And again, the anger of Jehovah was kindled against Israel, and he moved David against them to say, Go, number Israel and Judah." I'll read it again. "And again, the anger of Jehovah was kindled against Israel, and he moved David against them to say, Go, number Israel and Judah." Here's the third verse. "And he from within shall answer and say, Trouble me not, the door is now shut, and my children are with me in bed. I cannot rise and give thee." I'll read it again. "And he from within shall answer and say, Trouble me not, the door is now shut, and my children are with me in bed. I cannot rise and give thee." Here's the fourth verse. "I am Jehovah thy God, which have brought thee out of the land of Egypt, out of the house of bondage." I'll repeat it. "I am Jehovah thy God, which have brought thee out of the land of Egypt, out of the house of bondage." And here's our fifth and final verse today. "Speak unto the children of Israel, saying, The 15th day of this 7th month shall be the Feast of Tabernacles for 7 days unto Jehovah." I'll read it again. "Speak unto the children of Israel, saying, The 15th day of this 7th month shall be the Feast of Tabernacles for 7 days unto Jehovah." And we'll be back in a moment to discover where these scriptures are located in God's Word, the Bible.

Okay, it's time to find out where today's verses are found in the Bible. Here's the first verse. Do ye not know that the saints shall judge the world? And if the world shall be judged by you, are ye unworthy to judge the smallest matters? That verse is found in 1 Corinthians chapter 6, verse 2. 1 Corinthians 6, verse 2. And here's the second verse. And again the anger of Jehovah was kindled against Israel, and he moved David against them to say, Go, number Israel and Judah. We can find that verse in 2 Samuel chapter 24, verse 1. 2 Samuel 24, verse 1. And here's the third verse. And he from within shall answer and say, Trouble me not. The door is now shut, and my children are with me in bed. I cannot rise and give thee. That verse is found in Luke chapter 11, verse 7. Luke 11, verse 7. Here's the fourth verse. I am Jehovah thy God, which have brought thee out of the land of Egypt, out of the house of bondage. That verse is in the book of Exodus, chapter 20, verse 2. Exodus 20, verse 2. And here's the fifth and final verse. Speak unto the children of Israel, saying, The 15th day of this 7th month shall be the Feast of Tabernacles for 7 days unto Jehovah. That verse is found in Leviticus chapter 23, verse 34. Leviticus 23:34. Thank you for joining us today to discover Where's That Bible Verse? And remember what God tells us in Psalm 119, verse 105. Thy word is a lamp unto my feet and a light unto my path.

0: Welcome to eBible Fellowship's Bible Study. In this series of Bible studies, we'll be taking a closer look at the Bible's evidence for the completion of the prolonged judgment day and the end of the world occurring in the year 2033. And now here's your host and Bible teacher, Chris McCann.
1: Hello and welcome to eBible Fellowship's Bible Study that is taking a look at the biblical evidence for the end in the year 2033. This is study number 46. And we're continuing to look at Enoch, an Old Testament patriarch, a biblical calendar patriarch, who had the unusual distinction of never dying physically. He was translated, God tells us. God took him after 365 years, and we spent some time looking at that fact. And God does not do things in the Bible. He does not record scripture just to record scripture. It's not random. It's not, incidental events that take place in the lives of those that we read about in the Holy Bible, but the things that happen are recorded by God for very deep purposes, purposes of hiding gospel truth, and it is the task of each reader of the Bible. Many fail at the task, but it's still the task of man to seek out, search the scriptures to find that hidden truth. And we saw that the 365 years ties in, 365 days of a year. And so it's as though Enoch lived for a year and then he was raptured. And God tells us that he was a man of faith in Hebrews 11. That is, he was a true man, truly born again, saved, and was a child of God. And so he was a type and a figure of the elect. And the taking up of Enoch historically points to a jubilee year after 365 years or after the acceptable year. We have looked and discussed the relationship between a jubilee year wherein the captives were to be set free and the acceptable year of the Lord as spoken of in the Bible, having to do with God's evangelization of the world over the course of specific periods of time, his program of times and seasons, especially in the New Testament era, there were two. First outpouring of the Holy Spirit in 33 AD, and the second outpouring of the Holy Spirit in 1994 AD, both have identification to the Jubilee. And we saw with Enoch in his birth that the timeline took us to 1994. And also we saw with the year of his translation, not his death, because he never died, but in the year 6,734, which is 365 years from his birth. In that year, he was translated, and that has special significance when we go, let me just make sure I get this correct, when we go from, I'm glad I checked because I did get it wrong. It wasn't, he was translated in 6734, but he was translated in 6741, which was 365 years from his birth in the year 7106. And then if you go from 6741 BC until 7 BC, the birth of Christ and a Jubilee year, that's 6,734 years, and that breaks down into significant numbers we discussed. 2 times 7 times 13 times 37, which means both the birth date of Enoch and his rapture, his personal rapture, his translation year, identify with points in time that relate to the Jubilee year of 7 BC and the Jubilee year of 1994. Both are tied or connected to God's 2 outpourings of the Holy Spirit for the New Testament era. Okay, we spent time with that. We see the significance of Enoch, in relationship to God's salvation program. But then we went to Jude, the Epistle of Jude, and we read, and I'll read it again. We read it last time, but in Jude 14, it says, "And Enoch also, the seventh from Adam, prophesied of these, saying, Behold, the Lord cometh with 10,000s of his saints to execute judgment upon all," and it continues. So, I mention how it's possible for Jude, the man that the Lord is using to write this epistle, and the man that the Lord inspired to write down these very words, how it's possible for him to know what Enoch prophesied because God revealed it to him. It's as simple as that. Just like God revealed to Moses conversations back in the Garden of Eden. Well, there's absolutely no way Moses could have known any of that, except God revealed it precisely, perfectly. And that's how God reveals Scripture. It's not necessary for the prophet to have any understanding whatsoever about the thing that he is being moved to write down, whether on a scroll of papyrus or pen to paper, however the Lord moved them to record these things. It is not necessary for them to have understanding. Daniel was given many revelations of God concerning end time things, and he didn't know them. He didn't understand them. And he even includes that as part of the thing he wrote down. He had no understanding of certain visions that the Lord was revealing to him, which is, again, insignificant. God moved these things to be written, and they have been written and recorded for us who are alive at this time of the end. And I mention this time of the end because the Lord said to Daniel, "Seal up the words till the time of the end, and knowledge will increase." So we are blessed in that sense. You know, we have our trials and tribulations and afflictions to deal with, that's for sure, living at this time of the end of the world. But one big blessing for the people of God alive at this point is the abundance of revelation. No, not any supernatural stuff. It's the Bible. It's the Bible. God completed the Bible, but he didn't reveal all the deep things, the hidden things, the mysteries of God to past generations because they weren't living at the time of the end. But he is now revealing them to us, the elect of God, alive on the earth that go through these final tribulations, the great tribulation, to begin with the judgment on the church, which is now past, and now this present tribulation on the world, which is the judgment of all mankind. Again, grievous circumstances, and yet the Lord has provided for us his word as a comfort. as an encouragement, as a means of strength to endure to the end. When God brought revelation to the Apostle Paul, and Paul is a pattern of the believers, there normally what accompanies that revealing of wonderful truth is affliction, tribulation. Paul had to suffer a great deal. Yet, I think it, you know, God does this. God does this. It's sort of a safeguard against pride. Because you can think, well, I'm something. The Lord's revealing so much truth, so much information, things nobody else has ever known in time past. And in case, you know, your head gets a little big, well, okay, now look at the circumstances. The church age is over, and they think you're, the people of God who believe these things are the biggest hypocrite or heretics. They might think we're hypocrites too. And the world has had the gospel proclaimed to all the nations. God has ended his evangelization program. So there is no further or additional salvation for them, which really is a grievous thing that sorrows the people of God, because we have loved ones, we have friends, we have family that we desire the very best for. We would want, you know how much we would want this, because you know, these are our children. These are our brothers and our sisters and our close relatives, and we love them and we want the best for them. And there's no more salvation. What grief, what sorrowfulness there is in these things. And of course, we're still here on the earth experiencing the very things the unsaved inhabitants of the world are experiencing. You know, the troubling of the nations, that's where we're at. We weren't raptured. We weren't taken away. We're right here. We're present. And we are experiencing the financial troubles, the troubles that are afflicting the people of the world, the political problems. They also afflict us. And we are going through the very same thing, only we're going through with the security, the safety of having the indwelling Holy Spirit, because the Lord has saved us. It's like we're inside the ark. You know, when God brought judgment of the flood upon the world in the days of Noah, did he rapture Noah and his family? Did he take them up into heaven to escape the flood? No, he didn't do that. He built them an ark, or he moved Noah and gave him the wisdom and so forth. So really, God built it. He built them an ark for their protection, for their safety, so they would survive, endure through the flood. But they were left on the earth. They were left on the earth. They were lifted up by the floodwaters and sailed over the waters that brought the wrath of God upon all other inhabitants. And that's a picture of God saving all of his people. He would not bring the flood until those eight souls were safe and secure inside, because he had predestinated, you can read that in Genesis 6, precisely who would enter into the ark 120 years prior. And likewise, God predestinated whom he would have mercy upon, whom he would save before the foundation of the world. And he had to carry out and accomplish their salvation before shutting the door of heaven and before pouring out his wrath, the spiritual fire and brimstone that has been pouring out upon the people of the world since the date of May 21, 2011. But as God again punishes the world and pours out his wrath, the elect are safe within Christ. The ark really is a type and figure of the Lord Jesus Christ. Safe in the kingdom of God. Though physically, we're right here. We're in the same location, and God is judging the righteous and the wicked, or the quick and the dead. The quick are the elect. The word quick means alive. We're alive because of what God has done in our soul. And he is protecting us in Christ. And so you can see the buffer, the safety against the people of God getting a big head, thinking they're anything, you know, thinking more highly of themselves than they ought to think. It is the sorrows, these afflictions, these everyday, you know, difficult circumstances that we must go through, and it's just the word. It doesn't puff us up. The knowledge doesn't puff us up, but it just comforts us. It strengthens us. It helps us as God reveals the true situation of what's happening out there. Why is the world mad? Do you know? Those of you who are skeptical about these things of the time of the end, do you know why there's chaotic madness running rampant from nation to nation? Do you know why the church is apostate, corrupt, and useless at this time? Do you know why sin is abounding across the face of the earth like never before in all previous history? Do you know why men are marrying men and women are marrying women? And do you know why men do not know their men but think they're women, or women do not know their women but think they're men, or why some do not know whether they're one or the other? Do you know why there is this confusion, and why is it all happening now? And why the massive division that's happening again in all nations to one degree or another? And the Bible has the answers. The Bible provides the framework for everything we're seeing. There's explanation, and there's purpose and meaning for God's people, why we're still here, the reasons that the Bible provides. There's a testing program. There's the necessity of making an appearance before the judgment seat of Christ. There is the fact that God has built his house. He's built his house, the spiritual house. That's been the purpose for the whole history of the world, really. God building his house, or building his bride, which is the same thing, saving his people. Every time God saved his people, it is as though they were living stones being added to this house that God was building. And once he completed the salvation of all whose names had been written in the Lamb's Book of Life, then he has a finished house. It's like the temple of Solomon when it was finished. And the Lord gives a parable in Matthew 7 about a man, a wise man, who built a house. Well, the wise man is Christ, and Christ is God, so it's God's house. And a foolish man who built a house. And we can liken the foolish man to Satan and his house. A house is a synonym or synonymous with a kingdom. So there's two kingdoms, kingdom of God, kingdom of Satan. Both have their houses. And in that parable of Matthew 7, the Lord says a storm came against them. And if you read carefully, it's the identical storm that assails the house of the wise man as does the house of that was built on the sand, which would be Satan's house, the kingdoms of this world. And it's identical because God judges the righteous and the wicked. He does not rapture his people to escape the judgment. He leaves them. He is proud of his house. And, you know, pride, maybe that's not the best way to put it, because with man, pride has a very negative connotation. But God is pleased, that's a better way of putting it, with his house that is built upon a rock, and that rock is Christ. And so he wants to put the house to the test. Doesn't every wise master builder want to confirm the integrity of his structure, the integrity of his building? And what better test than the wrath of God? Because the wrath of God is a powerful thing. It's a mighty thing, a mighty destructive thing. And so it's typified by the storm that comes against these two houses, and the winds blow, and the rain is fierce against it and powerful against it. And it's so powerful, the house built upon the sand collapses. And that ties in with Babylon. Babylon is fallen. Babylon is fallen. That refrain we find in Revelation 18 and a couple of other places in Scripture. Babylon represents that kingdom of Satan, the house of Satan. And remember, the Lord said in Mark 3, a house divided cannot stand. A kingdom divided cannot stand. You can see how they're synonymous. And then he goes on to say that you can read this in Mark 3, verses 24 through 26. And if Satan be divided, I didn't remember that exactly. Let me turn there over Mark chapter 3. And Satan too is, the way the Lord is declaring this, is synonymous with house and kingdom. In Mark 3, 26, and if Satan rise up against himself and be divided, he cannot stand, but hath an end. You see, it's the end of Satan. It's the end of his kingdom. It's the end of the world, because the world is the kingdom of Satan. And the characteristic, the chief characteristic of a house that is fallen is division. A house divided cannot stand. We're probably familiar. Many realize that Abraham Lincoln made that statement either prior to the Civil War or during the American Civil War, and they may think he originated it. No. It's the Word of God, the Bible. A house divided cannot stand. And when we see the division everywhere in the world, what's it indicating? That the house of Satan, and that's the nations, cannot stand. If you cannot stand, you have fallen. You're fallen. The world has been defeated by Christ. Christ has taken the kingdom of Satan. Christ, on the date, and this date wasn't done in a corner, it was proclaimed to all the world. It was a worldwide proclamation. People were talking about it for quite some time. On the date of May 21, 2011, Judgment Day did come. It did begin. It's a prolonged Judgment Day period, but it began then and continues till now, and biblical evidence is indicating will continue until the year 2033. That's why it's prolonged. It's 22 actual years, 23 inclusive, but there's biblical precedent for understanding a longer period of time than a day, because the Bible, it's parabolic. God hides truth, and he can speak of the day of salvation and have it last for centuries, and he did. and the day of judgment. Okay, an outworking first. Judgment begins at the house of God, then judgment on the church or judgment on the world, where we're at now. Well, Lord willing, we'll pick this up again. We're still got to get to Enoch. You know, the name Enoch, it's a name that means train up, and it's a name that means dedicate. And it is used in relationship to the dedication of the house of God. When they would dedicate Solomon's temple, or even dedicate Zerubbabel's temple that we read about in Ezra 6, that's the word Enoch. That's the word Enoch, or where Enoch is derived from that. And you see what I was just mentioning about God building a house and God completing a house. And you don't dedicate a house until it's complete. And then once it's finished, then you dedicate it. Well, we want to look, I didn't get done looking at Christ coming with 10,000s of his saints. We'll look at that. Then try to get over to the meaning of Enoch's name. Lord willing, when we get together in our next Bible study.
0: 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Until our next Bible study, may the Lord's perfect will be done.

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1: Well, greetings, Bible students, and welcome to today's edition of eBible Fellowship's Bible Quiz. In Psalm 119, verse 130, we read, "The entrance of thy words giveth light, it giveth understanding unto the simple." And hello again, Christians, and welcome again to our Bible quiz. And today's questions will all be from the book of Isaiah. Question number one, fill in the blanks. There are two words here we're looking for, two words. God moved Isaiah to say, "Behold, I and the children whom Jehovah hath given me are for blank and for blank in Israel, from Jehovah of hosts, which dwelleth in Mount Zion." God moved Isaiah to say, "Behold, I and the children whom Jehovah hath given me are for blank and for blank," looking for two words there, "in Israel, from Jehovah of hosts, which dwelleth in Mount Zion." Number two, fill in the blank in this verse from Isaiah. "Jehovah, thou wilt ordain blank for us, for thou also hast wrought all our works in us." Fill in that blank. "Jehovah, thou wilt ordain blank for us, for thou also hast wrought all our works in us." Number three, fill in the missing word from these verses from Isaiah. Comfort ye my people, saith your God. Speak ye comfortably to Jerusalem, and cry unto her that her blank is accomplished." Fill in that missing word. Comfort ye my people, saith your God. Speak ye comfortably to Jerusalem, and cry unto her that her blank is accomplished. Number four, fill in this blank from Isaiah 32. "Behold, a king shall reign in righteousness, and princes shall rule in blank." Fill that blank in. "Behold, a king shall reign in righteousness, and princes shall rule in blank." And number five, fill in the missing words from this verse taken from Isaiah chapter 25. We're looking for two words. "O Jehovah, thou art my God. I will exalt thee. I will praise thy name, for thou hast done wonderful things. Thy counsels of old are blank and blank." Looking for two words there. "O Jehovah, thou art my God, I will exalt thee. I will praise thy name, for thou hast done wonderful things. Thy counsels of old are blank and blank." And we'll hear those answers in a moment.

Okay, gang, let's hear today's answers. Number one, fill in the blanks, looking for two words here. God moved Isaiah to say, "Behold, I and the children whom Jehovah hath given me are for signs and for wonders in Israel from Jehovah of hosts, which dwelleth in Mount Zion." God moved Isaiah to say, "Behold, I and the children whom Jehovah hath given me are for signs and for wonders in Israel from Jehovah of hosts, which dwelleth in Mount Zion." And of course, we're to hear Christ speaking in making that statement. Signs and for wonders, Isaiah 8, verse 18. Number two, fill in the blank in this verse from Isaiah. "Jehovah, thou wilt ordain peace for us, for thou also hast wrought all our works in us." Jehovah, thou wilt ordain peace for us, for thou also hast wrought all our works in us. Isaiah 26, verse 12. Number three, fill in the missing word from these verses from Isaiah. Comfort ye, my people, saith your God. Speak ye comfortably to Jerusalem, and cry unto her that her warfare is accomplished. Isaiah 40, verses 1 and 2. Comfort ye, my people, saith your God. Speak ye comfortably to Jerusalem, and cry unto her that her warfare is accomplished. Isaiah 40, verses 1 and 2. Number 4, fill in this blank from Isaiah 32. Behold, a king shall reign in righteousness, and princes shall rule in judgment. That's Isaiah 32, verse 1. Behold, a king shall reign in righteousness, and princes shall rule in judgment. And number five, fill in the missing words from this verse, taken from Isaiah 25, looking for two words. O Jehovah, thou art my God, I will exalt thee. I will praise thy name, for thou hast done wonderful things. Thy counsels of old are faithfulness and truth. That's Isaiah 25, verse 1. Thy counsels of old are faithfulness and truth. Isaiah 25, verse 1. That's our eBible Fellowship Bible quiz for today, and may God bless your study in His Word.

Genesis 49:21 reads, "Naphtali is a hind let loose. He giveth goodly words." May 21, 2011 was Judgment Day, and that saw the very last of God's true elect let loose from their chains of bondage to sin and death. Even as Christ was loosed from the chains of bondage to sin and death, after paying the wage of death for the sins of his people by the resurrection from the dead at the foundation of the world, Christ, who is the King of glory, now leads his true elect through this time of Judgment Day. He leads them with his goodly words of the Holy Bible, goodly words that proclaim and conceal not the revelation of the mystery of end-time truth, goodly words which now feed and nourish his beloved sheep and at the same time bring perfect vengeance upon those still in bondage to sin and death. But soon, sin and death will be no more. They will be replaced by the new heaven and new earth, wherein will dwell only things that are goodly and righteous. And that time will very likely be in the year 2033.

Hi, this is Harry Dysart with eBible Fellowship. Thank you for joining us for the 31 Days of Proverbs. As our Lord says in Proverbs chapter 1, verse 6, to understand a proverb and the interpretation, the words of the wise and their dark sayings. Let us now listen to today's chapter in the book of Proverbs. Proverbs 30. The words of Agur, the son of Jacob, even the prophecy. The man spake unto Ithiel, even unto Ithiel and Ucal. Surely I am more brutish than any man, and have not the understanding of a man. I neither learned wisdom, nor have the knowledge of the holy. Who hath ascended up into heaven or descended? Who hath gathered the wind in his fists? Who hath bound the waters in a garment? Who hath established all the ends of the earth? What is his name, and what is his son's name, if thou canst tell? Every word of God is pure. He is a shield unto them that put their trust in him. Add thou not unto his words, lest he reprove thee, and thou be found a liar. Two things have I required of thee. Deny me them not before I die. Remove far from me vanity and lies. Give me neither poverty nor riches. Feed me with food convenient for me, lest I be full and deny thee, and say, Who is Jehovah? Or, lest I be poor, and steal, and take the name of my God in vain. Accuse not a servant unto his master, lest he curse thee, and thou be found guilty. There is a generation that curseth their father, and doth not bless their mother. There is a generation that are pure in their own eyes, and yet is not washed from their filthiness. There is a generation, oh, how lofty are their eyes, and their eyelids are lifted up. There is a generation whose teeth are as swords, and their jaw teeth as knives, to devour the poor from off the earth, and the needy from among men. The horse leech hath two daughters crying, Give, give. There are three things that are never satisfied, yea, four things say not, It is enough. The grave, and the barren womb, the earth that is not filled with water, and the fire that saith not, It is enough. The eye that mocketh at his father, and despiseth to obey his mother, the ravens of the valley shall pick it out, and the young eagles shall eat it. There be three things which are too wonderful for me, yea, four which I know not. The way of an eagle in the air, the way of a serpent upon a rock, the way of a ship in the midst of the sea, and the way of a man with a maid. Such is the way of an adulterous woman. She eateth, and wipeth her mouth, and saith, I have done no wickedness. For three things the earth is disquieted, and for four which it cannot bear. For a servant when he reigneth, and a fool when he is filled with meat. For an odious woman when she is married, and an handmaid that is heir to her mistress. There be four things which are little upon the earth, but they are exceeding wise. The ants are a people not strong.
yet they prepare their meat in the summer. The conies are but a feeble folk, yet make they their houses in the rocks. The locusts have no king, yet go they forth, all of them, by bands. The spider taketh hold with her hands, and is in kings' palaces. There be three things which go well, yea, four are comely in going. A lion, which is strongest among beasts, and turneth not away for any. A greyhound, and he-goat also, and a king against whom there is no rising up. If thou hast done foolishly in lifting up thyself, or if thou hast thought evil, lay thine hand upon thy mouth. Surely the churning of milk bringeth forth butter, and the wringing of the nose bringeth forth blood. So the forcing of wrath bringeth forth strife.

As our Lord says in Matthew chapter 13, verse 34, "All these things spake Jesus unto the multitude in parables, and without a parable spake he not unto them." Thank you for listening today. Please join us again for the 31 days of Proverbs. May our Lord's word be praised.

0: Now here's a recording from an eBible Fellowship Day in the Word session. 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With his Bible study, here's eBible Fellowship's Robert Daniels.
1: Once again, I would like to go back to John chapter 17 and read the first three verses. John chapter 17, verses 1 to 3. That's where I got the title of these studies from. And as we read it, you'll see it. John chapter 17, verses 1 to 3. These words spake Jesus and lifted up his eyes to heaven and said, Father, the hour is come. Glorify thy Son, that thy Son also may glorify thee, as thou hast given him power over all flesh, that he should give eternal life to as many as thou hast given him. And this is life eternal, that they might know thee, the only true God, and Jesus Christ, whom thou hast sent. Once again, I like to say, Jehovah God of the Bible, he is the only true God. All these other religions of this world, they have their gods or whatever it is. They might make a statue and decorate it and bow down to it, but those are false gods. Those are God idols that man has set up, and they bow down to it. And how sad that is. And those who have created these idols are like them, because they themselves spiritually can't hear, can't see, or can't speak. These are dumb idols that they're worshiping. And they believe that that's their God, because in man, he wants to see the God he worships. But the Bible tells us that, as we know, God is a spirit. And those who worship him must worship him in spirit and in truth. Jehovah God of the Bible, he is the only true God. No matter what man might say, or how old the religion might be. Some religion goes hundreds of years back. It doesn't make it true. The Bible claims, and the Bible says, without a doubt, that the God that we worship, he is the only true God. And he's the one who spoke, brought this universe into existence. God did. These gods can't do anything. God, in other verses in the Bible, God tells us, Jehovah God of the Bible, he's from everlasting to everlasting. We can't understand that. This is the God that we have this great privilege of worshiping. And if he had saved you, he has given to you of his Holy Spirit. He's the only one who's qualified to save us and pay the penalty for our sins that we have committed against them. If you would examine the other gods of the Bible, all you have to do is you have to do some kind of work. But the God of the Bible says, no, our works are filthy rags. Our works will never save us. Some religion demands you go to Mecca, or you have to do this, and you have a day of repentance, or you have to, whatever they demand of you, they believe that that will somehow satisfy the angry gods, and that will bring you into favor with their gods. But the God of the Bible, no. The only work which is sufficient is the work of Christ, which he has done the work from the foundation of the world, and he imputed this work on our behalf. See, and it's a wonderful thing. But let's turn to 1 John chapter 5, verse 20. 1 John chapter 5, verse 20, there we read, and we know that the Son of God is come, and hath given us an understanding. Remember, when you do a study on this, you will say that Christ has become our understanding and righteousness in these things, that we may know him. That is true. And we are in him. That is true, even in his Son, Jesus Christ. This is the true God and eternal life. See, that's the God of the Bible. He is the true God and eternal life. He has given to us everlasting life when we have become a child of God. Eternal life. And oh man, you could just go on and on about that. Although our life in this earth may come to a physical end in our spirit, We go on to live with him for all eternity, and he is the God that we worship. Look at, I think it's in 2 Corinthians. It's another passage. In 2 Corinthians, where is that? 2 Corinthians, I had it here. 2 Corinthians chapter 1, verse 18. But as God is true, that's the God that we worship, but as God is true, our word toward you was not yea and nay. But that's the verse right there. But as God is true, he is the true God. Jehovah God is the true God of the Bible. And we could say, let God be true and every man a liar. So we don't spend our time looking at these false religions. You're wasting your time. It's false. It doesn't bring salvation. So if we're true believers, we don't want to educate ourselves on that religion or this religion or that religion. We shouldn't even bother. All we need to know is false. And we spend our time studying the Bible, not other false religions or where how they started or where they come from. We know where it came from. It come from the evil, come out of the evil heart of men who design a gospel that is false. So we don't spend our time, waste our time looking at these false things. Another passage too, if you would turn to the Old Testament in Jeremiah, and there's many other verses that we could look at. These are only a few. Jeremiah chapter 42, verse 5. Then they said to Jeremiah, Jehovah be true. Jehovah be true. And faithful witness between us, if we do not, even according to all things for the which Jehovah thy God has sent thee to us. So he's here the same idea there, that Jehovah is true. Jehovah be true and faithful. Jehovah God of the Bible is true and faithful. See, you're a true believer, we hang our life on what God says because he is a faithful God and he will bring to pass the things that he has said. Has he said, I believe it's in Numbers, has he said and will he not do it? Has God ever said something which he has never done or will bring to pass? Yes, he will. He is a faithful God. He will do exactly as he has said, because God is God, and it is impossible for God to lie. So, true believers, we hang our life on God's word, the Bible. He's not a man that he should lie or repent. You see, and this is the great hope that we have, because when you study hope in the Bible, who are you? Who is hope? Christ is hope. Without Christ, we have nothing. And with Christ, we have all things. So the unbelievers of this world, what they have nothing. All these things are vanity. At the end of the day, it will be destroyed on the last day. And we have something that will never be taken away from us, which is eternal life. Because we are the true inheritors of the new heaven and new earth. It's another passage too. In 1 Thessalonians chapter 1, 1 Thessalonians chapter 1, I believe it's verse 9. 1 Thessalonians chapter 1, verse 9. For they themselves show of us what manner of entering in we had unto you, and how ye turned to God from idols to serve the living and true God. See, God turns to himself from serving idols to serve the living and true God. See, this is the only true God, and all the other gods of this world are idols. They're nothing. You see, as I said earlier, they're made out of stones or gold or whatever they are made out of. These are false gods, but if your eyes have been truly open, we worship the true God, which is Jehovah God of the Bible. But let's go on a little bit further, a little bit more. The Bible has a lot to say about this, and there are many, many, many, many, many verses. The true God that we worship, he is the God of gods. There is no God above him, and there is no one before him or after him. You see, let's look at the Old Testament. Let's turn to Deuteronomy. In Deuteronomy chapter 10, in Deuteronomy chapter 10, verse 17, I believe, here God gives us more information. For Jehovah, your God, is God of gods and Lord of lords, a great God, a mighty, a terrible, which regardeth not the persons or taketh reward. In other words, he's a God of gods and Lord of lords. There's none higher than him. And he goes on to tell us that he doesn't regard not the persons of men. In other words, he's not a respecter of persons. Jehovah God of the Bible, he's not a respecter of persons. It doesn't matter to him whether you're black or white or Asians or Spanish or you're a doctor or lawyer or you're a beggar or you're a thief or you're a, you name it. God is God. He doesn't respect. Remember when he had picked David, that he doesn't see as man sees. He doesn't see as man sees. He looks at the heart. He doesn't look at your status in life or you live in a palace. Or you're homeless, you know, he doesn't see these things that man sees, but God is God. You can't bribe him in any way. You can't pull a fast one on him. He knows all things. He is before all things. You see, so he is God over all the gods, over everything. God is, and when you think about it, that's mind-boggling. There's nothing goes on that he doesn't know about it. He's in perfect control of all things, so we shouldn't be worried about what we see. Things are not getting out of hand in this world. God is fully in charge of all things. And let's look at another passage. You look at Daniel chapter 2. In the book of Daniel chapter 2, I think it's in verse 47. Let's look at Daniel chapter 2, verse 47. The king answered unto Daniel and said, of a truth it is that your God, this is the true God, your God is a God of gods and a Lord of kings and a revealer of secrets. He's a revealer of secrets, seeing thou couldst reveal this secret. It reminds me, and I was reading this verse, that God is a revealer of secrets. He's a revealer of the hidden things, the deep things of God's word, the Bible. That's the only way we could know it. Daniel, although God is putting words in King Nebuchadnezzar's mouth to say, because he's not, you know, he's an unsaved man. God is just putting these things in his mouth. But here God is telling us he is a revealer of secrets. The only way we could begin to understand the truth and the deeper things of God's word, God has to open our understanding to it. And as we know that, he does it on his time schedule, in his timing, particularly in the day in which we're living in. It's not like we're smarter than anyone else. I know I'm not. Or because you have a higher IQ, or you have a doctor in theology, you know, or whatever the case might be. No, it's God who revealed these deep things of God's word to the hearts of his people. And we can't take credit for it. We always have to remember that. And if we begin to understand something in the Bible, we are to be walk in humility with it. We can't look down our nose at anyone else who are still in the church or in a false gospel. No, we only could say, by the grace of God, he has given me some understanding of this verse or that phrase or the timeline that we're living in. Now or the understanding of what hell is and these things. We give God the credit that God in his time has chosen to open our understanding to these things, because, you know, we're right at the very end of the age, and God did tell us in Daniel that our knowledge of God's word would be increased. And we're seeing that coming to pass right before our eyes. That now we're learning these things in God's word. The Bible has been there all along. I can't put my finger on the verse where Paul the apostle, as he put, God put words in his mouth to say when something was, God opened his eyes to him, eyes that the Gentiles was going to become saved. When he said a mystery was revealed to him that the Gentiles was going to be saved. God has given him understanding of it. You see, so God opened his understanding to it, that the Gentiles too was going to become saved. So in our day, same thing, we give God the glory for it. And we glorify God on this behalf. Let's look at another passage. Let's turn to Psalm 136, I believe. Psalm 136, verse 1. Psalm 136, verse 1. Oh, give thanks unto Jehovah, for he is good. Only one good is God. We're not good. We're sinners. For his mercy endureth forever. When God has put his mercy upon you, he has saved you, it's forever. He's not going to take it back. Salvation is eternal. See, oh, give thanks unto God. Let me read it again. Oh, give thanks unto the God of gods, for his mercy endureth forever. Oh, give thanks to the Lord of lords, for his mercy endureth forever. To him who alone doth great wonders, for his mercy endureth forever. You see, that's the one we give thanks to. The God of gods, he's God of God, he's Lord of lords. He's King of kings, he says about himself. You see, and his mercy is endureth forever. He is mercy. He is the essence of what mercy is. He is the essence of grace, mercy, and truth, and all these things God is. Let's look at another passage. Let's look at 1 Kings chapter 8. 1 Kings chapter 8. We're going to look at verse 22. Remember the dedication of the temple of Solomon? And God was putting this prayer in his mouth to say these wonderful words. Let's read verse 22 of 1 Kings chapter 8. And Solomon stood before the altar of Jehovah in the presence of all the congregation of Israel and spread forth his hands toward heaven. And he said, Jehovah God of Israel, there is no God like thee. There is no one like Jehovah God of the Bible. None. There is no other God that could be compared to him. There is none like thee in heaven above or in earth beneath, who keepeth covenant and mercy with thy saints that walk before thee with all their heart. Aren't these words beautiful? The whole Bible is beautiful. But there is none like Jehovah God of the Bible. In heaven or in earth. None like him. None whatsoever. And you could stop right there and just ponder that there is none. And he said, Jehovah God of Israel, there is no God like thee. None in heaven above or in earth beneath, who keepeth covenant and mercy with thy servants that walk before thee with all their heart. And who are going to walk before God with all their heart? The true believers, because God has given to them the heart of Christ. And that's the only way we could love God with all our heart, because God has saved us. It's the only way we could walk before him. You see, many people try on their own accord. That's why it will never work for you to think you could serve God or mortify your flesh on your own. Nope. True believers, God tells us in Romans 8, it says, he'll tell you, mortify the deeds of the flesh. Yes, put it to death. We're supposed to. But how are we going to do it on our own? We can't. God says, if ye through the Spirit of God is in us, do mortify the flesh. God help us with putting to death the desires of the flesh. We cannot do it on our own. We cannot. Oh, you could turn away from a sin for a day or two, but God, Holy Spirit is not in you. And that, you know, you're not a saved person. You know, you could turn away from some things, but, you know, potential there for you to keep falling in it again and again and again, because God, Holy Spirit is in you. As I said, it's by God, Holy Spirit, we could put to death the desires of the flesh. And even with that, it's when you read Romans 7, oh, wretched man that I am. God put the words in the mouth of Paul the Apostle, who shall deliver me from the body of this death? It's not going to be a perfect walk with the true believers in our bodies. You see, but it's going to be less and less and less and less. The sin doesn't reign in our life as a throne and a king on a throne, as the unbelievers do. You see, but by God's mercy, we take it one day at a time, one moment at a time, and we go to God, oh Lord, help me. Help me to walk before you in a God-glorifying way. You see, you know, that's the wonders about salvation and the God of the Bible that we serve. He has given to us mercy. He has saved us. He's given us a new heart. And we're going to spend eternity with him in heaven. Let's go on a little bit further. Let's look at Exodus. Exodus chapter 8. I believe it's verse 10. In Exodus chapter 8, and he said, tomorrow, and he said, be according to thy word, that thou mayest know that there is none. Let's talk about the plagues of Egypt. You know, when God was about to bring the children of Israel out of Egypt and the plagues, but it says, and he said, tomorrow, speaking Moses, said, tomorrow, he said, be it according to thy word, that thou mayest know that there is none like unto Jehovah, our God. See, there's none like him. And you should read through the plagues that he brought upon Egypt. And as we know, the magicians, they tried and tried to copy some of the things. But here God is saying there's none like him. And, you know, there's none like Jehovah God of the Bible in all the earth. There's some other verses too where he says, and let's turn to Jeremiah. Jeremiah chapter 10, you see the same great truth there. In Jeremiah chapter 10, verses 6 and 7, for as much as there is none like unto thee, O Jehovah, thou art great, and thy name is great in might. Who would not fear thee, O King of nations? For to thee does it appertain, for as much as among all the wise men of the nations and in all their kingdoms, there is none like unto thee. See, we can't compare God to anyone. How can we understand someone who has no beginning? We don't know. I hear people say, where did God come from? Yeah, I don't even begin to respond to that. You could say he's from everlasting to everlasting. We don't know. He's from everlasting. He has no beginning. And if we try to figure that out, you will actually literally lose your mind. How can we understand someone? I said it many, many times. How can we understand someone when you look at this creation, although he's under the curse of God, which it is, how can you understand? He doesn't make one breed of dogs. He makes dozens of different dogs. You got the shepherd, you got the golden retriever, you have the chihuahua. How? We don't know. And you look at the sea, all the sea creatures. You got the whale, you have when you look at the different fruit trees and the flowers, and when you're looking out of space, how can we understand someone who created all that? We stand in awe of this great and mighty God that we serve. And he says, on the last day, he's going to destroy this universe. How is he going to speak to all the graves and open them up at the same time, all over the earth? We don't know. How is he going to create a new heavens and new earth? With the earth is going to be far more wonderful than this. We don't know. He said he will do it, And we trust that. That's it. We just leave it alone. You remember when you read through the book of Job, when he, at the end chapters of Job, when God asked him all these questions, where were you when I created the earth? Do you know this, Job? Do you know that? Do you know where that came from? What could he say? Nothing. At the end, he repented. And so do we. You know, we ought to know our place, that we're men. You know, we're men, we're human beings. We don't know. But he says it in the Bible. And that's what we trust. That's what we believe, what he will do. And let's look at another passage. Let's turn back over to Isaiah 46. Isaiah 46. Verses 9 and 10. Remember the former things of old, for I am God, and there is none else. None. No matter what this other false gospel say, that they believe that their God is true. They believe it. They believe it. Unless God doesn't save them, they believe that that false God they worship is true. You see, it says here, verse 9, remember the former things of old. I am God and there's none else. I am God and there is none like me. None like him. None whatsoever. Declaring the end from the beginning. Declaring the end from the beginning. He knows these things. See, there's a beginning. God knows it. He knows all things. In other words, and from the beginning and from ancient times. And no one can get more ancient than God himself. From ancient times, the things that are not yet done. The things that are not yet done. So God, he knows the future. And he can tell you the future. Because he knows the end from the beginning. You know, he knows it. He says he's declaring things. He says here, the things that are not yet done. He knows it. And he goes on saying, my counsel shall stand and I will do all my pleasure. Only God knows. He declares the end from the beginning. He which was and is to come, the Almighty. He is Almighty God. And if you are a child of God, this is the God that we worship. My, and isn't that something? Who are we? And we're no different than no one else. That God has brought unto you, if you're a child of God, the true gospel. He has given you a new heart and he's given you spiritual eyes to see. Who are we? You know, we're no different than somebody who declared that he's an atheist. Some of us were probably atheists before he saves us. Could care less about what the Bible says, but God in his mercy got your attention and he's given to you his eternal spirit. And you just could just go on and on and on about how wonderful salvation is. And we're not supposed to look back, but you know, some of us were out there. And God has, in his mercy, has showed mercy upon you, and we ought to glorify God in this. Let's go on a little bit further, look at something else. When you read through the Old Testament, God dealt with Israel. He dealt with Israel. Because when you read the Bible, you see that God calls Israel a congregation in the wilderness. And we can learn a lot about how God operates by just looking back at the Old Testament. Look back, saw how he dealt with Israel. We saw at times where God showed them great mercy, great kindness. We see where he would show anger. You see where he would deliver Israel in the hand of their enemies, and they would oppress them, and they would cry to God. And you can see some of the verses that I look at. They would cry to God, and God in his mercy would deliver them out of the hand of their enemies. He would raise up a judge, king, or someone to deliver them out of the hand of their oppressors. And they would serve God for a while that judge or king would live. And then soon after, God would take that king or that judge, and Israel would go right back to serve the gods of the nations round about them, because God had told them, if you, when you go to the Old Testament, when you come in contact with these nations, don't worship their gods that you see. Destroy them. You know, they will go down and tear down their groves and do all these things to these nations around, because God has clearly tells them not to do these things, not to marry their daughters, their sons, and all these things God told Israel not to do. And of course, you know, Israel would rebel. They would rebel against God's commandments. But let's turn back over to Deuteronomy, spend some time in the Old Testament. Now, we're going to see how God dealt with Israel, as the whole Bible is the law of God, and he will tell them what not to do and what to do when they come in contact with these nations around them, because they were worshiping their idols and they were, you know, their images and all these things. In Deuteronomy chapter 6, verse 10 to 15, Deuteronomy chapter 6, verses 10 to 15, it says, "And it shall be, when Jehovah thy God shall have brought thee into the land which he sware unto thy fathers, to Abraham, to Isaac, and to Jacob, to give thee great and goodly cities, which thou buildest not, and houses full of all good things, which thou fillest not, and wells digged, which thou diggest not, vineyards and olive trees, which thou plantest not, when thou shalt have eaten and be full, then beware lest thou forget Jehovah." So God is warning them. Watch out. Watch out when you come into these nations, which brought thee forth out of the land of Egypt from the house of bondage. Thou shalt fear Jehovah thy God, serve him, and shall swear by his name. This is clear instructions, God's commandment to Israel. And in verse 14, "Ye shall not go after other gods. Of the gods of the people which are round about you, for Jehovah thy God is a jealous God among you, lest the anger of Jehovah thy God be kindled against thee and destroy thee from off the face of the earth." See, God told them beforehand, these nations around you, they're worshiping false gods. Don't do what they do. Or else if you do, I'm going to destroy you. That's how God operates, you know. If you go all the way back to the Garden of Eden, he told Adam, "On the day you eat of this, you will die." He always tells you the consequences of your actions. "For the wages of sin is death." He tells you this, and then this is the end. Then this is what's going to happen to you. But us as sinners, we don't listen very well. We don't listen. See, when God would say to us, "Hear," you know, we can't hear if we're not saved or spiritually dead. But here, God told Israel not to do these things. Turn over, you see another verse. Turn over to Deuteronomy 12. Deuteronomy 12, verse 1 to 3. Deuteronomy chapter 12, verses 1 to 3. Here God is telling us, "These are the statutes and judgments which ye shall observe to do them. Observe to do in the land which Jehovah thy fathers giveth thee to possess it." When you go in, when I give you these land, Israel, this is what I want you to do. "All the days that ye live upon the earth, ye shall utterly destroy all places wherein the nations which ye shall possess serve their gods." Destroy it. Come into a land over there, they're worshiping these idols. Israel, you go in there and destroy it. Destroy every their god. Destroy their gods. Just wipe it out. And he says, "Their gods upon the high mountains and upon the hills and under every green tree. Verse 3, and he shall overthrow their altars and break their pillars and burn their groves with fire, and he shall hewn down the graven images of their gods and destroy the names of them out of that place. Clear instructions to Israel what to do when they come in, when they come in contact with these nations. Wipe them out. Because remember now, there is only one true God, and that's Jehovah God of the Bible. And God is very jealous for his name's sake. So you go in there and destroy it. And when in verse 29 of the same chapter, and here God says, and when Jehovah thy God shall cut off all nations from before thee, whether thou goest to possess them, thou succeedest them and dwellest in their land, take heed to thyself. Here's the warning again to Israel. Take heed to thyself that thou be not snared by following them. No, you see how God is setting up these guidelines for Israel. And you, when you transfer that over to the New Testament, God gave us the Bible, and when you come on to the New Testament, God says you're saved by grace. Grace and grace alone. What does the church do? What does the New Testament church do? Oh, no. They're not satisfied with that. So we can't look down our long noses at Israel. Look at what the churches have done today, the New Testament church, when God was using those churches. They turned the grace of God into a lie. That's what they did. Oh, you could save. You know, whenever you're ready, walk down the aisle and you make your decision today for Christ. And from then on, you're saved. They have perverted the gospel of Christ. That's what the churches have done. They've turned the grace of God into works. It's like, you know, whenever you're ready, you know, to serve Christ, whenever you're ready, it's like you're flipping a switch. Whenever you go out and you did all your deeds out there in the world and you're ready, now come on down the aisle and you're saved. That's what the churches have done. We're no better than Israel. No better. So here God is warning Israel in verse 30. Let's read verse 30 again. Take heed to thyself that thou be not snared by following them after that they be destroyed from before thee, and that thou inquire not after their gods. They're not even supposed to inquire about it. They're the gods that they worship, saying, how did these nations serve their gods? Even so will I do likewise. There's some other verses in the Bible that he wasn't even supposed to mention the names of these false gods that these other nations serve. And let's read on a little bit further. Read verse 31. Thou shalt not do so unto Jehovah thy God, for every abomination to Jehovah which he hateth have they done unto their gods, for even their sons and their daughters they have burnt in the fire to their gods. They're burning their own children. These other gospels that are the gods that were around the nation of Israel. And God is warning Israel not to do these things. Can you imagine burning your own children, sacrificing them up to a false god? And that's what these nations were doing around when God warned them, when he gave them the land of the nation's lands, not to do these things. And in verse 32, what thing soever I command you, observe to do it. To do it. Obedience. You cannot only hear what the Bible say, but we have to do it. You know, we got to do what God says. Thou shalt not add hitherto, nor diminish from it. So you see the warning to Israel that God did tell them not to do these things. But is the nation of Israel, as we know, they got caught up into these things. And how sad it is. Then look at another passage. Turn to Exodus chapter 34. Exodus chapter 34. Start reading in verse 11. Exodus chapter 34, verses 11 to 17. Here God is telling them, observe thou that which I command thee this day. Behold, I drive out before thee the Amorite and the Canaanite and the Hittite and the Perizzite and the Hivite and the Jebusite. take heed to thyself, lest thou make a covenant with the inhabitants of the land whither thou goest, lest it be for a snare in the midst of thee. But ye shall destroy their altars, break down their images, and cut down their groves, for thou shalt worship no other God. Very, God's telling them, no other God, for Jehovah, whose name is jealous, is a jealous God, lest thou make a covenant with the inhabitants of the land, and they go a whoring after their gods, to do sacrifice unto their gods, and one call thee, and thou eat of his sacrifice, and thou take of their daughters unto thy sons. They weren't even supposed to do that. These nations don't marry their daughters, or their sons don't do it. And their daughters go whoring after their gods, and make thy sons go whoring after their gods. Thou shalt make no molten gods. Clear instructions to Israel what not to do and what to do when they come in contact with these nations. Because God is the only true God, and Him only.

2. And the angel of Jehovah came up from Gilgal to Bochim and said, I made you go up out of Egypt and have brought you unto the land which I swear unto your fathers. And I said, I will never break my covenant with thee, and he shall make no league with the inhabitants of this land. He shall throw down their altars, but he have not obeyed my voice, which have he yet done this. Wherefore I will not drive out from before you, but they shall be as thorns in your sides, and their God shall be a snare unto you. And it came to pass, when the angel of Jehovah spake these words unto all the children of Israel, that the people lifted up their voices and wept. And they called the name of the place Bochim, and they sacrificed there unto Jehovah. And let's drop down to verse 7. And the people served Jehovah all the days of Joshua, and all the days of the elders that outlived Joshua, who hath seen all the great works of Jehovah that he did for Israel. And Joshua the son of Nun, the servant of Jehovah, died, and being 110 years old. And they buried him in the border of his inheritance in Timnasereth, in the Mount Ephraim, on the north side of Gaash. And also all the generation were gathered unto their fathers, and there arose another generation after him which knew not Jehovah, nor yet the works which he had done for Israel. And the children of Israel did evil in the sight of Jehovah and served Balaam. And they forsook Jehovah, God of their fathers, which brought them out of the land of Egypt, and followed other gods, and the gods of the people which were round about them, and bowed down themselves unto them, and provoked Jehovah to anger. And they forsook Jehovah and served Baal and Ashtoreth, something that they should never, never have done. But see, this generation that came after Joshua, they didn't know what things that were done. They weren't taught to them. And you see what they did naturally is go after other gods. You know, you could see too where in our day where God gave the parents instructions to teach their children God's word, the Bible, they're not going to naturally go after the true God of the Bible. That's how we are. We'd rather go after the gods of this world. See, and see, the gods of this world caters to our flesh. That's what they do, because they, as you know, that these gods, they want you to do something, and that's what man wants, you know, to go do this or that. But see what Israel did. They went after other gods. And verse 14, and the anger of Jehovah was hot against Israel, and he delivered them in the hands of the spoilers, which spoiled them. And he sold them into the hands of their enemies round about, so that they could not any longer stand before their enemies. Whithersoever they went out, and the hand of Jehovah was against them for evil. You imagine God fighting against you? It's a battle you can't win. As Jehovah had said, and as Jehovah had sworn unto them, and they were greatly distressed. Now you're going to see the grace of God, the mercy of God shines through. It has never ceases to amaze me. Israel is doing horrible sin. And yet, you read in verse 16, nevertheless, Jehovah raised up judges, which delivered them out of the hand of those that spoiled them. You see, God's mercy shines through the Israel. But we're going to see what they did after that. And yet they would not hearken unto their judges. They still wouldn't listen. After their enemies oppressed them and all these things, and God raised up a judge that delivered them. And yet we read in verse 17, and yet they would not hearken to their judges. They wouldn't listen to the judge. You see how mankind is? Still wouldn't listen. And it goes on, but they went a-whoring after other gods and bowed themselves unto them. They turned quickly out of the way which their fathers walked in, obeying the commandments of Jehovah, but they did not so. You see how what they did? Although God's mercy shines through and raised up this judge, they still wouldn't listen to what God said. They went after

0: at the gods of these nations. And verse 18 says, and when Jehovah raised up them judges, then Jehovah was with the judge and delivered them out of the hand of their enemies all the days of the judge. For it repented Jehovah because of their groanings by reason of them that oppressed them and vexed them. And it came to pass when the judge was dead, that they returned and corrupted themselves more than their fathers in following other gods to serve them and bow down unto them. They ceased not from their own doings, from their stubborn ways. You see, they were stubborn. And verse 20, and the anger of Jehovah was hot against Israel. And he said, because of this people hath transgressed my covenant, which I commanded their fathers, and have not hearkened unto my voice, I also will not henceforth drive out any from before them of the nations which Joshua left when he died, that through them I may prove Israel, whether they will keep the way of Jehovah to walk therein as their fathers did keep it or not. And God goes on. See, they still wouldn't listen to serve God, although God showed a kindness to them. They went on their stubborn ways, you know, and God is very, very true to his word. And as we read, but let's stop here. And next time I'll go on a little bit further. Now let's pray. Heavenly Father, we thank you, Lord, for your word. Could it be, O Lord, that you will continue to teach us truth from your word? And O Lord, as we see the day fast approaching the end of the age, oh Lord, have us to spend more and more time just reading your word and pondering your words in our heart each day. We thank you, Lord, for giving us the Bible. And we thank you for each one of us who are here. We thank you, Lord, for all the physical blessings you have given to us, a home, a job, good health, all these things. But we know, Lord, all these things are on the last day will be burnt up. All the true believers are looking for a city whose builder and maker is God. Our eyes are on spiritual things. And, oh, Lord, we thank you for this day, the sunshine, the rain. And we thank you for each other. And, Lord, in all these things, we ask that may your name be glorified. We pray for Eddie and Chris as they do their time, their study time, and pray for the lunch time, too, also, Father, which you have provided for us. We thank you, Lord, for raising up your Bible in these days. May you continue, Lord, that you may continue to open doors for us that we may be able to go forward in feeding sheep. We thank you once again for this day. In Jesus' name, amen.
1: 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To hear more of Robert's studies, visit eBibleFellowship.org. Until next time, may the Lord's perfect will be done.

0: We welcome you to eBible Fellowship's Bible Reading Program. We read in 2 Timothy 3, verse 16, "All Scripture is given by inspiration of God and is profitable for doctrine, for reproof, for correction, for instruction in righteousness." Now, let's begin our Bible Reading Program.
1: Chapter 16. Romans. Chapter 16. I commend unto you Phoebe, our sister, which is a servant of the church which is at Cenchrea, that ye receive her in the Lord as becometh saints, and that ye assist her in whatsoever business she hath need of you. For she hath been a succorer of many, and of myself also. Greet Priscilla and Aquila, my helpers in Christ Jesus, who have for my life laid down their own necks, unto whom not only I give thanks, but also all the churches of the Gentiles. Likewise greet the church that is in their house. Salute my well-beloved Epaenetus, who is the firstfruits of Achaia unto Christ. Greet Mary, who bestowed much labor on us. Salute Andronicus and Junia, my kinsmen, and my fellow prisoners who are of note among the apostles, who also were in Christ before me. Greet Amplius, my beloved in the Lord. Salute Urbane, our helper in Christ, and Stachys, my beloved. Salute Apelles, approved in Christ. Salute them which are of Aristobulus' household. Salute Herodian, my kinsman. Greet them that be of a household of Narcissus, which are in the Lord. Salute Tryphena and Tryphosa, who labor in the Lord. Salute the beloved Persis, which labored much in the Lord. Salute Rufus, chosen in the Lord, and his mother and mine. Salute Asyncritus, Phlegon, Hermas, Patrobus, Hermes, and the brethren which are with them. Salute Philologus and Julia, Nerus and his sister, and Olympus, and all the saints which are with them. Salute one another with an holy kiss. The churches of Christ salute you. Now I beseech you, brethren, mark them which cause divisions and offences contrary to the doctrine which ye have learned, and avoid them. For they that are such serve not our Lord Jesus Christ, but their own belly, and by good words and fair speeches deceive the hearts of the simple. For your obedience is come abroad unto all men. I am glad, therefore, on your behalf. But yet I would have you wise unto that which is good, and simple concerning evil. And the God of peace shall bruise Satan under your feet shortly. The grace of our Lord Jesus Christ be with you. Amen. Timotheus, my workfellow, and Lucius, and Jason, and Sosipater, my kinsmen, salute you. I, Tertius, who wrote this epistle, salute you in the Lord. Gaius, mine host, and of the whole church, saluteth you. Erastus, the chamberlain of the city, saluteth you, and Quartus, a brother. The grace of our Lord Jesus Christ be with you all. Amen. Now to him that is of power to establish you according to my gospel, and the preaching of Jesus Christ according to the revelation of the mystery which was kept secret since the world began, but now is made manifest, and by the scriptures of the prophets, according to the commandment of the everlasting God, made known to all nations for the obedience of faith, to God only wise be glory through Jesus Christ forever. Amen.

1 Corinthians chapter 1. Paul, called to be an apostle of Jesus Christ through the will of God, and Sosthenes our brother. Unto the church of God which is at Corinth, to them that are sanctified in Christ Jesus, called to be saints, with all that in every place call upon the name of Jesus Christ our Lord, both theirs and ours, grace be unto you and peace from God our Father and from the Lord Jesus Christ. I thank my God always on your behalf for the grace of God which is given you by Jesus Christ, that in everything ye are enriched by him, in all utterance and in all knowledge, even as the testimony of Christ was confirmed in you, so that ye come behind in no gift, waiting for the coming of our Lord Jesus Christ, who shall also confirm you unto the end, that ye may be blameless in the day of our Lord Jesus Christ. God is faithful, by whom ye were called unto the fellowship of his Son Jesus Christ our Lord. Now I beseech you, brethren, by the name of our Lord Jesus Christ, that ye all speak the same thing, and that there be no divisions among you, but that ye be perfectly joined together in the same mind and in the same judgment. For it hath been declared unto me of you, my brethren, by them which are of the house of Chloe, that there are contentions among you. Now this I say, that every one of you saith, I am of Paul, and I of Apollos, and I of Cephas, and I of Christ. Is Christ divided? Was Paul crucified for you, or were ye baptized in the name of Paul? I thank God that I baptized none of you but Crispus and Gaius, lest any should say that I had baptized in mine own name. And I baptized also the household of Stephanas. Besides, I know not whether I baptized any other. For Christ sent me not to baptize, but to preach the gospel, not with wisdom of words, lest the cross of Christ should be made of none effect. For the preaching of the cross is to them that perish foolishness, but unto us which are saved it is the power of God. For it is written, I will destroy the wisdom of the wise, and will bring to nothing the understanding of the prudent. Where is the wise? Where is the scribe? Where is the disputer of this world? Hath not God made foolish the wisdom of this world? For after that, in the wisdom of God, the world by wisdom knew not God. It pleased God, by the foolishness of preaching, to save them that believe. For the Jews require a sign, and the Greeks seek after wisdom. But we preach Christ crucified, unto the Jews a stumbling block, and unto the Greeks foolishness. But unto them which are called, both Jews and Greeks, Christ the power of God, and the wisdom of God. Because the foolishness of God is wiser than men, and the weakness of God is stronger than men. For ye see your calling, brethren, how that not many wise men after the flesh, not many mighty, not many noble, are called. But God hath chosen the foolish things of the world to confound the wise, and God hath chosen the weak things of the world to confound the things which are mighty, and base things of the world, and things which are despised hath God chosen, yea, and things which are not, to bring to naught things that are, that no flesh should glory in his presence. But of him are ye in Christ Jesus, who of God is made unto us wisdom and righteousness and sanctification and redemption, that, according as it is written, he that glorieth, let him glory in the Lord. 1 Corinthians chapter 2. And I, brethren, when I came to you, came not with excellency of speech or of wisdom, declaring unto you the testimony of God. For I determined not to know anything among you, save Jesus Christ and him crucified. And I was with you in weakness and in fear and in much trembling. And my speech and my preaching was not with enticing words of man's wisdom, but in demonstration of the Spirit and of power, that your faith should not stand in the wisdom of men, but in the power of God. Howbeit we speak wisdom among them that are perfect, yet not the wisdom of this world, nor of the princes of this world that come to naught, but we speak the wisdom of God in a mystery, even the hidden wisdom, which God ordained before the world unto our glory,
which none of the princes of this world knew. For had they known it, they would not have crucified the Lord of glory. But as it is written, eye hath not seen, nor ear heard, neither have entered into the heart of man the things which God hath prepared for them that love him. But God hath revealed them unto us by his Spirit. For the Spirit searcheth all things, yea, the deep things of God. For what man knoweth the things of a man, save the spirit of man which is in him? Even so, the things of God knoweth no man, but the Spirit of God. Now we have received not the spirit of the world, but the Spirit which is of God, that we might know the things that are freely given to us of God, which things also we speak, not in the words which man's wisdom teacheth, but which the Holy Ghost teacheth, comparing spiritual things with spiritual. But the natural man receiveth not the things of the Spirit of God, for they are foolishness unto him, neither can he know them, because they are spiritually discerned. But he that is spiritual judgeth all things, yet he himself is judged of no man. For who hath known the mind of the Lord, that he may instruct him? But we have the mind of Christ. 1 Corinthians chapter 3. And I, brethren, could not speak unto you as unto spiritual, but as unto carnal, even as unto babes in Christ. I have fed you with milk, and not with meat, for hitherto ye were not able to bear it, neither yet now are ye able, for ye are yet carnal. For whereas there is among you envying, and strife, and divisions, are ye not carnal, and walk as men? For while one saith, I am of Paul, and another, I am of Apollos, are ye not carnal? Who then is Paul, and who is Apollos, but ministers by whom ye believed, even as the Lord gave to every man? I have planted, Apollos watered, but God gave the increase. So then, neither is he that planteth anything, neither he that watereth, but God that giveth the increase. Now he that planteth and he that watereth are one, and every man shall receive his own reward according to his own labor. For we are laborers together with God. Ye are God's husbandry, ye are God's building. According to the grace of God which is given unto me, as a wise master builder, I have laid the foundation, and another buildeth thereon. But let every man take heed how he buildeth thereupon. For other foundation can no man lay than that is laid, which is Jesus Christ. Now if any man build upon this foundation gold, silver, precious stones, wood, hay, stubble, every man's work shall be made manifest, for the day shall declare it, because it shall be revealed by fire, and the fire shall try every man's work of what sort it is. If any man's work abide, which he hath built thereupon, he shall receive a reward. If any man's work shall be burned, he shall suffer loss, but he himself shall be saved, yet so as by fire. Know ye not that ye are the temple of God, and that the Spirit of God dwelleth in you? If any man defile the temple of God, him shall God destroy, for the temple of God is holy, which temple ye are. Let no man deceive himself. If any man among you seemeth to be wise in this world, let him become a fool, that he may be wise. For the wisdom of this world is foolishness with God. For it is written, he taketh the wise in their own craftiness. And again, the Lord knoweth the thoughts of the wise, that they are vain. Therefore let no man glory in men, for all things are yours, whether Paul, or Apollos, or Cephas, or the world, or life, or death, or things present, or things to come, all are yours, and ye are Christ's, and Christ is God's. 1 Corinthians chapter 4. Let a man so account of us, as of the ministers of Christ, and stewards of the mysteries of God. Moreover, it is required in stewards that a man be found faithful. But with me it is a very small thing that I should be judged of you, or of man's judgment. Yea, I judge not mine own self. For I know nothing by myself,
Yet am I not hereby justified? But he that judgeth me is the Lord. Therefore judge nothing before the time, until the Lord come, who both will bring to light the hidden things of darkness, and will make manifest the counsels of the hearts. And then shall every man have praise of God. And these things, brethren, I have in a figure transferred to myself and to Apollos for your sakes, that ye might learn in us not to think of men above that which is written, that no one of you be puffed up for one against another. For who maketh thee to differ from another? And what hast thou that thou didst not receive? Now if thou didst receive it, why dost thou glory as if thou hadst not received it? Now ye are full, now ye are rich, ye have reigned as kings without us. And I would to God ye did reign, that we also might reign with you. For I think that God hath set forth us the apostles last, as it were appointed to death. For we are made a spectacle unto the world, and to angels, and to men. We are fools for Christ's sake, but ye are wise in Christ. We are weak, but ye are strong. Ye are honorable, but we are despised. Even unto this present hour we both hunger and thirst, and are naked, and are buffeted, and have no certain dwelling place. And labor, working with our own hands, being reviled, we bless. Being persecuted, we suffer it. Being defamed, we entreat. We are made as the filth of the world, and are the offscouring of all things unto this day. I write not these things to shame you, but as my beloved sons I warn you. For though ye have 10,000 instructors in Christ, yet have ye not many fathers. For in Christ Jesus I have begotten you through the gospel. Wherefore I beseech you, be ye followers of me. For this cause have I sent unto you Timotheus, who is my beloved son and faithful in the Lord, who shall bring you into remembrance of my ways, which be in Christ, as I teach everywhere in every church. Now some are puffed up, as though I would not come to you. But I will come to you shortly, if the Lord will, and will know, not the speech of them which are puffed up, but the power. For the kingdom of God is not in word, but in power. What will ye? Shall I come unto you with a rod? Or in love, and in the spirit of meekness.

1 Corinthians chapter 5. It is reported commonly that there is fornication among you, and such fornication as is not so much as named among the Gentiles, that one should have his father's wife. And ye are puffed up, and have not rather mourned, that he that hath done this deed might be taken away from among you. For I verily, as absent in body, but present in spirit, have judged already, as though I were present, concerning him that hath so done this deed. In the name of our Lord Jesus Christ, when ye are gathered together, and my spirit with the power of our Lord Jesus Christ, to deliver such an one unto Satan for the destruction of the flesh, that the spirit may be saved in the day of the Lord Jesus. Your glorying is not good. Know ye not that a little leaven leaveneth the whole lump? Purge out therefore the old leaven, that ye may be a new lump, as ye are unleavened. For even Christ, our Passover, is sacrificed for us. Therefore let us keep the feast, not with old leaven, neither with the leaven of malice and wickedness, but with the unleavened bread of sincerity and truth. I wrote unto you in an epistle not to company with fornicators, yet not altogether with the fornicators of this world, or with the covetous, or extortioners, or with idolaters, for then must ye needs go out of the world. But now I have written unto you not to keep company, if any man that is called a brother be a fornicator, or covetous, or an idolater, or a railer, or a drunkard, or an extortioner, with such an one, no, not to eat. For what have I to do to judge them also that are without? Do not ye judge them that are within? But them that are without, God judgeth. Therefore put away from among yourselves that wicked person. 1 Corinthians chapter 6. Dare any of you, having a matter against another, go to law before the unjust and not before the saints? Do ye not know that the saints shall judge the world? And if the world shall be judged by you, are ye unworthy to judge the smallest matters? Know ye not that we shall judge angels? How much more things that pertain to this life? If then ye have judgments of things pertaining to this life, set them to judge who are least esteemed in the church. I speak to your shame. Is it so that there is not a wise man among you, no, not one, that shall be able to judge between his brethren? But brother goeth to law with brother, and that before the unbelievers. Now therefore there is utterly a fault among you, because ye go to law one with another. Why do ye not rather take wrong? Why do ye not rather suffer yourselves to be defrauded? Nay, ye do wrong, and defraud, and that your brethren. Know ye not that the unrighteous shall not inherit the kingdom of God? Be not deceived, neither fornicators, nor idolaters, nor adulterers, nor effeminate, nor abusers of themselves with mankind, nor thieves, nor covetous, nor drunkards, nor revilers, nor extortioners shall inherit the kingdom of God. And such were some of you. But ye are washed, but ye are sanctified, but ye are justified in the name of the Lord Jesus, and by the Spirit of our God. All things are lawful unto me, but all things are not expedient. All things are lawful for me, but I will not be brought under the power of any. Meats for the belly, and the belly for meats, but God shall destroy both it and them. Now the body is not for fornication, but for the Lord, and the Lord for the body. And God hath both raised up the Lord, and will also raise up us by his own power. Know ye not that your bodies are the members of Christ? Shall I then take the members of Christ and make them the members of an harlot? God forbid. What, know ye not that he which is joined to an harlot is one body? For two, saith he, shall be one flesh. But he that is joined unto the Lord is one spirit. Flee fornication. Every sin that a man doeth is without the body,
but he that committeth fornication sinneth against his own body. What, know ye not that your body is the temple of the Holy Ghost which is in you, which ye have of God, and ye are not your own? 1 Corinthians chapter 7. Now concerning the things whereof ye wrote unto me, it is good for a man not to touch a woman. Nevertheless, to avoid fornication, let every man have his own wife, and let every woman have her own husband. Let the husband render unto the wife due benevolence, and likewise also the wife unto the husband. The wife hath not power of her own body, but the husband. And likewise also the husband hath not power of his own body, but the wife. Defraud ye not one the other, except it be with consent for a time, that ye may give yourselves to fasting and prayer, and come together again, that Satan tempt you not for your incontinency. But I speak this by permission and not of commandment. For I would that all men were even as I myself, but every man hath his proper gift of God, one after this manner and another after that. I say therefore to the unmarried and widows, it is good for them if they abide even as I. But if they cannot contain, let them marry, for it is better to marry than to burn. And unto the married I command, yet not I, but the Lord, let not the wife depart from her husband. But, and if she depart, let her remain unmarried, or be reconciled to her husband, and let not the husband put away his wife. But to the rest speak I, not the Lord. If any brother hath a wife that believeth not, and she be pleased to dwell with him, let him not put her away. And the woman which hath an husband that believeth not, and if he be pleased to dwell with her, let her not leave him. For the unbelieving husband is sanctified by the wife, and the unbelieving wife is sanctified by the husband. Else were your children unclean, but now are they holy. But if the unbelieving depart, let him depart. A brother or a sister is not under bondage in such cases, but God hath called us to peace. For what knowest thou, O wife, whether thou shalt save thy husband? Or how knowest thou, O man, whether thou shalt save thy wife? But as God hath distributed to every man, as the Lord hath called every one, so let him walk. And so ordain I in all churches. Is any man called being circumcised? Let him not become uncircumcised. Is any called in uncircumcision? Let him not be circumcised. Circumcision is nothing, and uncircumcision is nothing, but the keeping of the commandments of God. Let every man abide in the same calling wherein he was called. Art thou called being a servant? Care not for it, but if thou mayest be made free, use it rather. For he that is called in the Lord, being a servant, is the Lord's freeman. Likewise also, he that is called being free is Christ's servant. Ye are bought with a price. Be not ye the servants of men. Brethren, let every man, wherein he is called, therein abide with God. Now concerning virgins, I have no commandment of the Lord, yet I give my judgment, as one that hath obtained mercy of the Lord, to be faithful. I suppose, therefore, that this is good for the present distress. I say that it is good for a man so to be. Art thou bound unto a wife? Seek not to be loosed. Art thou loosed from a wife? Seek not a wife. But, and if thou marry, thou hast not sinned, and if a virgin marry, she hath not sinned. Nevertheless, such shall have trouble in the flesh, but I spare you. But this I say, brethren, the time is short. It remaineth that both they that have wives be as though they had none, and they that weep as though they wept not, and they that rejoice as though they rejoiced not, and they that buy as though they possessed not,
and they that use this world, as not abusing it, for the fashion of this world passeth away. But I would have you without carefulness. He that is unmarried careth for the things that belong to the Lord, how he may please the Lord. But he that is married careth for the things that are of the world, how he may please his wife. There is difference also between a wife and a virgin. The unmarried woman careth for the things of the Lord, that she may be holy both in body and in spirit. But she that is married careth for the things of the world, how she may please her husband. And this I speak for your own profit, not that I may cast a snare upon you, but for that which is comely, and that ye may attend upon the Lord without distraction. But if any man think that he behaveth himself uncomely toward his virgin, if she pass the flower of her age and need so require, let him do what he will. He sinneth not. Let them marry. Nevertheless, he that standeth steadfast in his heart, having no necessity, but hath power over his own will, and hath so decreed in his heart that he will keep his virgin, doeth well. So then he that giveth her in marriage doeth well, but he that giveth her not in marriage doeth better. The wife is bound by the law as long as her husband liveth, but if her husband be dead, she is at liberty to be married to whom she will, only in the Lord. But she is happier if she so abide, after my judgment, and I think also that I have the Spirit of God.

0: 1 Corinthians chapter 8. Now as touching things offered unto idols, we know that we all have knowledge. Knowledge puffeth up, but charity edifieth. And if any man think that he knoweth anything, he knoweth nothing, yet as he ought to know. But if any man love God, the same is known of him. As concerning, therefore, the eating of those things that are offered in sacrifice unto idols, we know that an idol is nothing in the world, and that there is none other God but one. For though there be that are called gods, whether in heaven or in earth, as there be gods many and lords many, but to us there is but one God, the Father, of whom are all things, and we in him, and one Lord, Jesus Christ, by whom are all things, and we by him. Howbeit there is not in every man that knowledge, for some with conscience of the idol unto this hour eat it as a thing offered unto an idol, and their conscience being weak is defiled. But meat commendeth us not to God, for neither if we eat are we the better, neither if we eat not are we the worse. But take heed, lest by any means this liberty of yours become a stumbling block to them that are weak. For if any man see thee, which hast knowledge, sit at meat in the idol's temple, shall not the conscience of him which is weak be emboldened to eat those things which are offered to idols? And through thy knowledge shall the weak brother perish, for whom Christ died? But when ye sin so against the brethren, and wound their weak conscience, ye sin against Christ. Wherefore, if meat make my brother to offend, I will eat no flesh while the world standeth, lest I make my brother to offend. 1 Corinthians 9. Am I not an apostle? Am I not free? Have I not seen Jesus Christ our Lord? Are not ye my work in the Lord? If I be not an apostle unto others, yet doubtless I am to you, for the seal of mine apostleship are ye in the Lord. Mine answer to them that do examine me is this: Have we not power to eat and to drink? Have we not power to lead about a sister, a wife, as well as other apostles, and as the brethren of the Lord, and Cephas?
1: Or I only and Barnabas, have not we power to forbear working?
0: Who goeth a warfare any time at his own charges?
1: Who planteth the vineyard and eateth not of the fruit thereof?
0: Or who feedeth a flock and eateth not of the milk of the flock? Say I these things as a man, or saith not the law the same also? For it is written in the law of Moses, Thou shalt not muzzle the mouth of the ox that treadeth out the corn. Doth God take care for oxen? Or saith he it altogether for our sakes? For our sakes, no doubt, this is written, that he that ploweth should plow in hope, and that he that thresheth in hope should be partaker of his hope. If we have sown unto you spiritual things, is it a great thing if we shall reap your carnal things?
1: If others be partakers of this power over you, are not we rather?
0: Nevertheless, we have not used this power, but suffer all things, lest we should hinder the gospel of Christ. Do ye not know that they which minister about holy things live of the things of the temple, and they which wait at the altar are partakers with the altar? Even so hath the Lord ordained that they which preach the gospel should live of the gospel. But I have used none of these things, neither have I written these things, that it should be so done unto me. For it were better for me to die than that any man should make my glorying void. For though I preach the gospel, I have nothing to glory of, for necessity is laid upon me. Yea, woe is unto me if I preach not the gospel. For if I do this thing willingly, I have a reward. But if against my will, a dispensation of the gospel is committed unto me. What is my reward then? Verily that, when I preach the gospel, I may make the gospel of Christ without charge, that I abuse not my power in the gospel. For though I be free from all men, yet have I made myself servant unto all, that I might gain the more. And unto the Jews I became as a Jew, that I might gain the Jews, to them that are under the law, as under the law, that I might gain them that are under the law, to them that are without law, as without law, being not without law to God, but under the law to Christ, that I might gain them that are without law. To the weak became I as weak, that I might gain the weak. I am made all things to all men, that I might by all means save some. And this I do for the gospel's sake, that I might be partaker thereof with you. Know ye not that they which run in a race run all, but one receiveth the prize? So run that ye may obtain. And every man that striveth for the mastery is temperate in all things. Now they do it to obtain a corruptible crown, but we an incorruptible. I therefore so run, not as uncertainly, so fight I, not as one that beateth the air, but I keep

0: But with many of them, God was not well pleased, for they were overthrown in the wilderness. Now these things were our examples, to the intent we should not lust after evil things, as they also lusted. Neither be ye idolaters, as were some of them. As it is written, the people sat down to eat and drink, and rose up to play. Neither let us commit fornication, as some of them committed, and fell in one day 23,000. Neither let us tempt Christ, as some of them also tempted, and were destroyed of serpents. Neither murmur ye, as some of them also murmured, and were destroyed of the destroyer. Now all these things happened unto them for ensamples, and they are written for our admonition, upon whom the ends of the world are come. Wherefore let him that thinketh he standeth take heed, lest he fall. There hath no temptation taken you, but such as is common to man. But God is faithful, who will not suffer you to be tempted above that ye are able, but will, with the temptation, also make a way to escape, that ye may be able to bear it. Wherefore, my dearly beloved, flee from idolatry. I speak as to wise men, judge ye what I say. The cup of blessing which we bless, is it not the communion of the blood of Christ? The bread which we break, is it not the communion of the body of Christ? For we being many are one bread and one body, for we are all partakers of that one bread. Behold Israel after the flesh. Are not they which eat of the sacrifices partakers of the altar? What say I then? That the idol is anything, or that which is offered in sacrifice to idols is anything? But I say that the things which the Gentiles sacrifice, they sacrifice to devils, and not to God, and I would not that ye should have fellowship with devils. Ye cannot drink the cup of the Lord and the cup of devils.
1: Ye cannot be partakers of the Lord's table and of the table of devils.
0: Do we provoke the Lord to jealousy? Are we stronger than he? All things are lawful for me, but all things are not expedient. All things are lawful for me, but all things edify not. Let no man seek his own, but every man another's wealth.
1: Whatsoever is sold in the shambles that eat, asking no question for conscience' sake.
0: For the earth is the Lord's, and the fullness thereof.
1: If any of them that believe not bid you to a feast, and ye be disposed to go, whatsoever is set before you eat, asking no question for conscience' sake.
0: But if any man say unto you, this is offered in sacrifice unto idols, eat not for his sake that showed it, and for conscience' sake. For the earth is the Lord's, and the fullness thereof. Conscience, I say, not thine own, but of the other. For why is my liberty judged of another man's conscience? For if I, by grace, be a partaker, why am I evil spoken of for that for which I give thanks? Whether therefore ye eat or drink or whatsoever ye do, do all to the glory of God. Give none offense, neither to the Jews, nor to the Gentiles, nor to the church of God.
1: Even as I please all men in all things, not seeking mine own profit, but the profit of many, that they may be saved.

0: 1 Corinthians 11. Be ye followers of me, even as I also am of Christ. Now I praise you, brethren, that ye remember me in all things, and keep the ordinances, as I delivered them to you. But I would have you know that the head of every man is Christ, and the head of the woman is the man, and the head of Christ is God. Every man praying or prophesying, having his head covered, dishonoreth his head. But every woman that prayeth or prophesieth with her head uncovered dishonoreth her head, for that is even all one as if she were shaven. For if the woman be not covered, let her also be shorn. But if it be a shame for a woman to be shorn or shaven, let her be covered. For a man indeed ought not to cover his head, forasmuch as he is the image and glory of God, but the woman is the glory of the man. For the man is not of the woman, but the woman of the man. Neither was the man created for the woman, but the woman for the man. For this cause ought the woman to have power on her head because of the angels. Nevertheless, neither is the man without the woman, neither the woman without the man in the Lord. For as the woman is of the man, even so is the man also by the woman, but all things of God. Judge in yourselves. Is it comely that a woman pray unto God uncovered? Doth not even nature itself teach you that if a man have long hair, it is a shame unto him? But if a woman have long hair, it is a glory to her, for her hair is given her for a covering. But if any man seem to be contentious, we have no such custom, neither the churches of God. Now in this that I declare unto you, I praise you not, that ye come together not for the better, but for the worse. For first of all, when ye come together in the church, I hear that there be divisions among you, and I partly believe it. For there must be also heresies among you, that they which are approved may be made manifest among you. When ye come together, therefore, into one place, this is not to eat the Lord's Supper. For in eating, every one taketh before other his own supper, and one is hungry, and another is drunken. What? Have ye not houses to eat and to drink in? Or despise ye the church of God, and shame them that have not? What shall I say to you? Shall I praise you in this? I praise you not. For I have received of the Lord that which also I delivered unto you, that the Lord Jesus, the same night in which he was betrayed, took bread, and when he had given thanks, he brake it, and said, Take, eat, this is my body, which is broken for you. This do in remembrance of me. After the same manner also he took the cup, when he had supped, saying, This cup is the new testament in my blood. This do ye, as oft as ye drink it, in remembrance of me. For as often as ye eat this bread and drink this cup, ye do show the Lord's death till he come. Wherefore, whosoever shall eat this bread and drink this cup of the Lord unworthily shall be guilty of the body and blood of the Lord. But let a man examine himself, and so let him eat of that bread and drink of that cup. For he that eateth and drinketh unworthily eateth and drinketh damnation to himself, not discerning the Lord's body. For this cause many are weak and sickly among you, and many sleep. For if we would judge ourselves, we should not be judged. But when we are judged, we are chastened of the Lord, that we should not be condemned with the world. Wherefore, my brethren, when ye come together to eat, tarry one for another. And if any man hunger, let him eat at home, that ye come not together unto condemnation. And the rest will I set in order when I come. 1 Corinthians 12. Now concerning spiritual gifts, brethren, I would not have you ignorant. Ye know that ye were Gentiles, carried away unto these dumb idols, even as ye were led. Wherefore, I give you to understand that no man speaking by the Spirit of God calleth Jesus accursed, and that no man can say that Jesus is the Lord but by the Holy Ghost. Now, there are diversities of gifts, but the same Spirit. And there are differences of administrations, but the same Lord. And there are diversities of operations, but it is the same God which worketh all in all. But the manifestation of the Spirit is given to every man to profit withal. For to one is given by the Spirit the word of wisdom, to another the word of knowledge by the same Spirit, to another faith by the same Spirit, to another the gifts of healing by the same Spirit, to another the working of miracles, to another prophecy, to another discerning of spirits, to another diverse kinds of tongues, to another the interpretation of tongues. But all these worketh that one and the selfsame Spirit, dividing to every man severally as he will. For as the body is one, and hath many members, and all the members of that one body, being many, are one body, so also is Christ. For by one Spirit are we all baptized into one body, whether we be Jews or Gentiles, whether we be bond or free, and have been all made to drink into one Spirit. For the body is not one member, but many. If the foot shall say, because I am not the hand, I am not of the body,
1: is it therefore not of the body?
0: And if the ear shall say, because I am not the eye, I am not of the body, is it therefore not of the body? If the whole body were an eye, where were the hearing? If the whole were hearing, where were the smelling? But now hath God set the members, every one of them, in the body, as it hath pleased him. And if they were all one member, where were the body? But now are they many members, yet but one body. And the eye cannot say unto the hand, I have no need of thee, nor again the head to the feet, I have no need of you. Nay, much more those members of the body which seem to be more feeble are necessary, and those members of the body which we think to be less honorable, upon these we bestow more abundant honor, and our uncomely parts have more abundant comeliness. For our comely parts have no need, but God hath tempered the body together, having given more abundant honor to that part which lacked, that there should be no schism in the body, but that the members should have the same care one for another. And whether one member suffer, all the members suffer with it, or one member be honored, all the members rejoice with it. Now ye are the body of Christ, and members in particular. And God hath set some in the church, first apostles, secondarily prophets, thirdly teachers, after that miracles, then gifts of healings, helps, governments, diversities of tongues. Are all apostles? Are all prophets? Are all teachers? Are all workers of miracles? Have all the gifts of healing? Do all speak with tongues? Do all interpret? But covet earnestly the best gifts. And yet show I unto you a more excellent way.
1: 1 Corinthians 13. Though I speak with the tongues of men and of angels, and have not charity, I am become as sounding brass or tinkling cymbal. And though I have the gift of prophecy, and understand all mysteries and all knowledge, and though I have all faith, so that I could remove mountains, and have not charity, I am nothing. And though I bestow all my goods to feed the poor, and though I give my body to be burned, and have not charity, it profiteth me nothing. Charity suffereth long, and is kind. Charity envieth not. Charity vaunteth not itself, is not puffed up, doth not behave itself unseemly, seeketh not her own, is not easily provoked, thinketh no evil, rejoiceth not in iniquity, but rejoiceth in the truth. Beareth all things, believeth all things, hopeth all things, endureth all things. Charity never faileth, but whether there be prophecies, they shall fail. Whether there be tongues, they shall cease. Whether there be knowledge, it shall vanish away. For we know in part, and we prophesy in part. But when that which is perfect is come, then that which is in part shall be done away. When I was a child, I spake as a child, I understood as a child, I thought as a child. But when I became a man, I put away childish things. For now we see through a glass darkly, but then face to face. Now I know in part, but then shall I know even as also I am known. And now abideth faith, hope, charity, these three. But the greatest of these is charity.
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1: Hello and welcome to eBible Fellowship's Scripture and Song Program. The nature of this program is to take a closer look at one of the hymns that has been written to glorify God.
2: Our next hymn is We're Marching to Zion, and we will be specifically looking at the words in the chorus, We're Marching Upward to Zion. These words summarize the Christian walk in this life, telling us where we are going, the direction we are heading, and the way in which we are getting there. We notice first that it is the word we that are marching to Zion, and can note that there are a great number of us that are part of this march. There are many members that make up the body of Christ. You may not know another believer, but you are not alone. In the first instance, if God has saved you, then you are walking with God. Secondly, you are part of a great multitude who are your companions in the tribulation that we are all going through. We will next consider that we are marching. One of the words that is translated as march in the Old Testament is also translated as the word walk. As we search the Bible, we find that walking identifies with keeping God's commandments. For example, we read in Deuteronomy 8, verse 6, Therefore thou shalt keep the commandments of Jehovah thy God, to walk in his ways and to fear him. It is the desire of the elect to walk in God's ways, as he would reveal unto us, as we find in Psalm 143, verse 8, Cause me to hear thy loving kindness in the morning, for in thee do I trust. Cause me to know the way wherein I should walk, for I lift up my soul unto thee. We are not able to do this on our own, but it is God who causes us to walk in his commandments, as God declares in Ezekiel 36, verse 27, And I will put my spirit within you, and cause you to walk in my statutes, and ye shall keep my judgments, and do them. God likens his people to soldiers in 2 Timothy 2, verse 3. Thou therefore endure hardness as a good soldier of Jesus Christ. As soldiers march, they do not decide where to go, but instead follow their orders. So it is the elect children of God take their marching orders from the captain of their salvation, the Lord Jesus Christ, who is the Word of God. And it is in the Word of God, the Bible, that we find our direction. We are next told the direction we are headed, which is upward. The word up can relate to God's salvation. We see this in one place in Psalm 28, verse 9. Save thy people, and bless thine inheritance. Feed them also, and lift them up forever. Upward is where heaven is, as we find in 2 Kings 2, verse 11. And it came to pass, as they still went on and talked, that, behold, there appeared a chariot of fire and horses of fire, and parted them both asunder. And Elijah went up by a whirlwind into heaven. Lastly, we are told where we are going, which is to Zion. Zion is where God is, as we read in Psalm 9, verse 11. Sing praises to Jehovah, which dwelleth in Zion. Declare among the people his doings. Zion is very similar to Jerusalem. We can see this in Isaiah 2, verse 3. And many people shall go and say, Come ye, and let us go up to the mountain of Jehovah, to the house of the God of Jacob, and he will teach us of his ways, and we will walk in his paths. For out of Zion shall go forth the law, and the word of Jehovah from Jerusalem. As we read that the law shall go forth from Zion, and the word of the Lord from Jerusalem, this is an example of Hebrew parallelism. The law is the word of the Lord. So these two statements are saying the same thing. Zion can be referring to God's elect people, as we read in Psalm 74, verse 2. In the same way, Jerusalem can be a reference to God's elect. In Revelation 21, verses 9 and 10, we read about holy Jerusalem descending out of heaven from God. And if you look at these verses, it becomes apparent that being shown the bride of Christ is the same as being shown the new Jerusalem, or heaven. So Zion can be a reference to heaven, and that is where we are headed. It is Zion where we want to be. And by God's grace, one day, that is where we will be. But before we get there, first we must continue to march, or walk in God's commandments, as He guides us and directs us. We know not the exact route we will take, and it will often be difficult, for we must, through much tribulation, enter into the kingdom of God. But we know God will lead us through His word and His working in our lives. And so we continue our march upward, day by day, to fairer worlds on high. And now may we who love the Lord come and join in this song with sweet accord, and sing this uplifting hymn, We're Marching to Zion.

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And seeing the multitudes, he went up on a mountain. And when he was seated, his disciples came to him. And he opened his mouth and he taught them. And he said,

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1: Hi, Chris. Now, during Judgment Day, we know God is opening up the scriptures more and more, fulfilling his word as he told us in Daniel that he would keep things sealed up until the time of the end. We're certainly at the time of the end now, and God is revealing so much the depths of his word now. And at the same time, which we know would be related to the Feast of Tabernacles, and at the same time, God is drawing in that great multitude, and that would be the Feast of Ingathering. So we have both the Feast of Tabernacles and the Feast of Ingathering going on at this time. And if you might just elaborate a little bit on that.
0: Yeah. Well, the Feast of Ingathering was to be held in conjunction with the Feast of Tabernacles, and we read that back in Leviticus 23. See, it says in Leviticus 23, verse 34, "Speak unto the children of Israel, saying, the 15th day of the 7th month shall be the Feast of Tabernacles for 7 days unto Jehovah." And then in verse 39, "Also in the 15th day of the 7th month, when ye have gathered in the fruit of the land, ye shall keep a feast unto Jehovah 7 days. On the first day shall be a Sabbath, and on the 8th day shall be a Sabbath." And interestingly, then it goes on to speak of gathering the branches and things that has to do with the Feast of Booths or Tabernacles. So here's what we know, that the Feast of Ingathering, or the final fruits of the year. There's the first fruits, and then there the final fruits would come in during the Feast of Ingathering. And so we know that God sent forth the latter rain, and we have the time line for it, about 17 years, September 7th, 1994 through May 21, 2011. And the great multitude becomes saved. So there's the fruit. There's the fruit. The rain has produced the fruit. But what happens next is you have to reap the harvest. You have to bring it in. You have to, go out in the fields and bring in the harvest. And so we do find that there's language of reaping that is tied to Judgment Day. For instance, in Revelation chapter 14, in Revelation 14, just verse after verse points to Judgment Day. Verse 10 speaks of the wine of the wrath of God. Verse 11, the smoke of their torment. Verse 12, here is the patience of the saints. Here are they that keep the commandments of God and the faith of Jesus. And that is important verse, because it tells us when it's the time of the wrath of God. And back in verse 8, we read Babylon is fallen. Then we read of the wrath of God. Then we read here is the patience of the saints, because they're still on the earth. You don't need to exercise patience in heaven so much, but if you're left alive and remaining on the earth going through the judgment, it's a necessary thing. But then it goes on to say in verse 14, "And I looked, and behold, a white cloud, and upon the cloud one sat like unto the Son of Man, having on his head a golden crown, and in his hand a sharp sickle. And another angel came out of the temple, crying with a loud voice to him that sat on the cloud, "Thrust in thy sickle and reap, for the time is come for thee to reap, for the harvest of the earth is ripe." And Christ is likened to the man who has planted his crop, and it's now time to reap. And this would identify with May 21, 2011, and after. Again, it's Judgment Day, but it's a prolonged day occurring over 22 actual years, 23 inclusive, according to the biblical evidence. And when we read, "Thrust in thy sickle," the word "thrust" is a Greek word that's translated as "sent" or "send." Send in thy sickle. And when we read of God's program of sowing, of farming, we have the parable of the sower. And we know the sower is the Lord Jesus Christ, and the seed sown is the word of God. And yet we also know that Christ, though he's identified as the sower and he's the one throwing the seeds upon the hearts of men, that actually the way it worked out was that Christ moved in his people to carry out the task of sowing the seed over the course of the New Testament era. This is how the word of God was distributed to the world and fell upon the hearts of men. It wasn't Jesus individually, personally sowing seed, but he moved his people, and in moving his people, they sowed the seed, but he did the sowing through them. Likewise, when we read in Judgment Day that Christ is the reaper, he is the one who will reap the harvest of the earth. He will thrust in his sickle, send in the sickle. The way that's accomplished is through his people. Here's the patience of the saints. They're right where they need to be to carry out that task. And he's commissioned them. He's commissioned them. No, don't go and gather up all the wicked, but go forth to find the elect and feed the sheep. Feed the sheep. So as we perform that task, and I find that we say this concerning several things, we'll also be performing simultaneously the task of judging the world, or along with it, the task of reaping the harvest. And it will be like that, as the idea is the gathering. That's when the great multitude is drawn to Christ. They will be gathered unto him. And we read in 2 Thessalonians chapter 2, verse 1, "Now we beseech you, brethren, by the coming of our Lord Jesus Christ and by our gathering together unto him." And we also see it in, it's interesting how often we see this, but if we go to Ezra 3, verse 1, "And when the seventh month was come, and the children of Israel were in the cities, the people gathered themselves together as one man to Jerusalem," one man being Christ, the body of Christ. In Nehemiah chapter 7, verse 73, it says, towards the end of that verse, "When the seventh month came, the children of Israel were in their cities." And chapter 8, verse 1, "And all the people gathered themselves together as one man into the street before the water gate." So they all gathered together. And of course, this is the Feast of Tabernacles in Nehemiah 8, from the first day to the last day. So this gathering together, it identifies with the Feast of the Bible, and that would tie in with the latter rain the salvation of the great multitude, their continuance of being on the earth until the very last day of the spiritual fulfillment of the Feast of Tabernacles, which would mean, as the Feast of Tabernacles observe Israel's 40 years wilderness wandering, the spiritual fulfillment will be 40 years from 1994 to 2033. And so we find this just in significant places. If we go to Zechariah chapter 14, in verse 14, "And Judah also shall fight at Jerusalem, and the wealth of all the heathen," and the word heathen is the word nations, the word wealth is translated as forces in Isaiah 60 verse 5 and also in Isaiah 60 verse 11, forces of the Gentiles, where God is speaking, the forces of the Gentiles shall come unto thee. Well, the forces is the same Hebrew word translated as wealth. It's also the same word translated as army in Ezekiel 37 verse 10, when the dead dry bones stood upon their feet, an exceeding great army, great force. And we'll see why it's translated wealth here. "And the wealth of all the heathen of the nations round about shall be gathered together, gold and silver and apparel in great abundance." See, the spiritual gold, spiritual silver typifies God's elect. The wealth of the nations, the elect are in view. We're the treasure that Christ went and sold all that he has and bought the field in order to purchase that treasure. And so it's saying the forces of the Gentiles, basically, as nations and Gentiles and heathen are the same word. They will be gathered together. So this gathering together comes into view, and also in Isaiah 60 with their forces, the wealth of the nations shall come. And they're coming to Christ. They're coming to the Word of God. So that would fit in. It would qualify as the harvest of the earth being brought in. And that would be along with the reaping. Just one last verse concerning reaping. If we go to Psalm 126, it says in verses 5 and 6, "They that sow in tears shall reap in joy. He that goeth forth and weepeth, bearing precious seed, shall doubtless come again with rejoicing, bringing his sheaves with him," bringing his sheaves. And the bringing of the sheaves, if we tie that in with what we read in Genesis concerning Joseph's dream, it says in Genesis 37, as Joseph dreamed this dream, in verse 7, "For behold, we were binding sheaves in the field, and lo, my sheaf arose and also stood upright, and behold, your sheaves stood round about and made obeisance to my sheaf. And his brethren said to him, Shalt thou indeed reign over us, or shalt thou indeed have dominion over us? And they hated him yet the more for his dreams and for his words." And Joseph had 11 brothers. So this is the first dream that ties in with the number 11 and indicates his brethren will bow down. But what's key is that the children of Israel, the brethren of Joseph, are called sheaves. They're sheaves. And so when the sheaves are brought in, and it is the same word that's in Psalm 126, "He that goeth forth and weepeth, bearing precious seed," and that would be the day of salvation, that's when the sower was sowing the seed, "shall doubtless come again with rejoicing, bringing his sheaves with him. Bringing in the sheaves, we shall come rejoicing, bringing in the sheaves. There is really a line from a hymn that identifies with our present time. It is the time of rejoicing, bringing in the sheaves. And we could line up all kinds of Bible verses that indicate that it's time to sing alleluia to God. It's time to praise him as the army of Jehoshaphat marched towards the watchtower in the wilderness, singing, rejoicing, because the battle is won. The Lord Jesus Christ has won the victory over Satan and the kingdom of Satan. The oppressor has ceased, and the oppressing city has ceased, and so forth. Just all kinds of wonderful information. And one last thing would be the thing we read in Ecclesiastes 3 that tells us in verse 2 concerning God's timetable for things, a time to be born, day of salvation, and a time to die, day of judgment, a time to plant, day of salvation, sow the seed, and a time to pluck up that which is planted, day of judgment, reap the harvest, and bring in the sheaves simultaneously. So that is a part of this whole time period we're in. But thank you for calling and sharing.

In the Old Testament, God chose several different Hebrew words, all of which are translated as praise. Each Hebrew word is rich in depth of meaning. Looking at only one of those words, Strong's number H3034, we see that to praise God is to thank God. During Judgment Day, God's elect believers praise God by thanking Him because He has made us worthy through salvation, and to believe and to know and to understand the truth and faithful doctrines of the Holy Bible, especially end-time doctrines.

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1: Good evening and welcome to eBible Fellowship's Bible Study in the Book of Genesis. Tonight is study number 11 of Genesis chapter 10. And I'll read verse 21 and then skip down to verse 25. Unto Shem also, the father of all the children of Eber, the brother of Japheth the elder, even to him were children born. Verse 25, and unto Eber were born two sons. The name of one was Peleg, for in his days was the earth divided, and his brother's name was Joktan. And Joktan begat Almodad, and Sheleph, and Hazarmaveth, and Jerah, and Hadoram, and Uzal, and Dikla, and Obal, and Abimael, and Sheba, and Ophir, and Havilah, and Jobab. All these were the sons of Joktan. And their dwelling was from Mesha, as thou goest unto Sefer, a mount of the east. These are the sons of Shem, after their families, after their tongues, in their lands, after their nations. These are the families of the sons of Noah, after their generations, in their nations, and by these were the nations divided in the earth after the flood. Well, as we've been discussing here in Genesis 10, God divided the earth in the days of Peleg, and we see in the next chapter, early in Genesis chapter 11, from the first verse, the Lord then begins to discuss the confounding of languages at the Tower of Babel. Now, many theologians, most of them, in fact, relate the language concerning Peleg, that in his days was the earth divided, to the confounding of language in Genesis chapter 11. And they say that when God confounded the languages, then people who spoke the same language went off in and formed their particular nation. Many theologians of the past, they do not apply it at all to the division of the continents, to the idea of a continental drift or the breaking apart of one large landmass into the continents we have today. They do not speak of that. Now, interestingly enough, secular individuals, some scientists or secular archaeologists, they do believe that the earth was one large landmass and has broken apart and drifted apart to form our current map over the course of time. Of course, their error is that they believe this happened over 150 million years. So they have the right idea, actually a more accurate idea than many church theologians, in when God speaks of dividing the earth in the days of Peleg, but they apply just an erroneous time frame, again, just as scientists are in error regarding the beginnings of the universe and world and so many other things due to their faulty reasoning concerning evolution and things like that. They apply it to what they see the evidence for, and they've developed various images that show that if you brought the continents together, you can see how it formed this one large or huge continent, and then they show how it separated. But they have the right idea, but the wrong time frame for when it took place. God gives us the correct answer. And just as the Bible teaches us of creation over 13,000 years ago, and scientists tell us that's not possible, and they give all their various reasons for how that cannot be, yet God's people recognize that, yes, it is possible, that God simply created the universe with the appearance of age, just as he created Adam with the appearance of age. He did not create Adam as a little baby, but as a fully grown adult. And so God is able to do these things and confound the wisdom of the world. And likewise, the world would think the idea of the continents drifting apart in a very limited time frame, and that's how we would have to understand it in the days of Peleg, where, again, in all likelihood, in the year 3114 BC, or that's where the secular evidence of the Mayan calendar points to that year, we know absolutely it was in the days of Peleg, 3153 to 2914 BC, that the division of the continents took place. And even if you gave the entire lifespan of Peleg, the whole 239 years, for this to occur, where the continents drifted apart incrementally over Peleg's full 239-year period, they would say that's not enough time. And so God has performed a miraculous work. He caused the landmass, the continents, to part, to separate and divide and move away from each other in record-setting time. And we're not sure exactly how long it took. Did it take one day? Very unlikely. A week? A month? Maybe it was a full year. We're not sure when finally the continents settled at relative distances to what we have today. The continents continue to move and drift apart even today, very small degrees, very tiny measurements. But at that time, the Lord caused it to happen. Just like, for instance, the confounding of language at the Tower of Babel. That was a miracle. It was supernatural activity by God to confound the languages of all the people on the earth. And then at that time, the Chinese language is one of the more ancient languages, probably came into existence, and the Sumerian language, another ancient language, Aramaic, Hebrew, and we'll talk about that a little bit more concerning Eber, and perhaps some of the earlier forms of maybe Greek. Ancient Greek, as far as I can find a record of, goes back, the earliest record of ancient Greek, to about 1450 BC, but perhaps it had some relationship, at some language at the confusion of the languages at the Tower of Babel developed, well, there's no perhaps, it's certain, into Greek and into what would become the Greek language. It is very curious that the secular scientists, that the wisdom of the world tells us that the earth is billions of years old and mankind has been on the earth for millions of years through evolution. And then the early form of man who evolved from lower life forms. And then there was the early form of man, cavemen, they call them. And then cavemen lived on the earth, supposedly, for millions of years. And so man has still been developing, evolving according to the wisdom of the world. And yet, isn't it curious, isn't it interesting that when we find the archaeological records regarding writing, regarding the record of writing in the world that it only goes back about 5,000 years. You can find no earlier record of writing. And 5,000 years leads us back to the time of the days of Peleg. 3153 BC, his birth. If you add 2016 to that, you come up with 5,100 and some years. We're roughly around that time. About 5,000 years. And just Google, and anyone can do this, Google ancient writing. The earliest form of writing of the Sumerians, or Sumerians, or the earliest form of writing of Chinese. And they might say 6,000 years, but then if you check, they have a record that goes back around 5,000 years, or Egyptian. All of the ancient writings go back right to around the time of the days of Peleg, or we could say to the days of Eber. Eber was the reference calendar patriarch who lived right before Peleg, and actually upon the death of Eber that very year, in the year 3153, Peleg was born. And so it's roughly 5,000, 5,200 years, something like that, that we have a record of writing. And you would think that given the history that the world prefers, according to the secular authorities, that mankind has been on the world millions of years, and certainly has been evolved enough to the point of intelligence to have developed writing 50,000 years ago, 100,000 years ago, 200,000 years ago. How could there be people living on the earth for hundreds of thousands of years that have equivalent intelligence, for the most part, to what we have today, according to their own theory, and yet there be no written form of communication, no communication that we can find any record of. The written record of language goes back 5,000 plus years and agrees perfectly with the things we read in the Bible, with a world that has suddenly had its language turned upside down. It has had its language confused at the Tower of Babel. And following that, there's the division of continents. But you know what happened at the Tower of Babel? We maybe haven't thought through this. But let's say everyone, and that's what the Bible says, was of one language, one speech. Everyone understood one another. And let's say that language was Noachian, which I just made up, coming from Noah. The Noahian language. The Noahian language. And everyone spoke the language of Noah. And everyone could communicate with one another and understand one another. And you never ran into a person who did not speak that language, no matter where you went. You went to some outlying villages, they spoke Noahian. And everyone spoke the same language. Everyone thought in that language. Everyone communicated in that language. But then came the Tower of Babel, and God, again for his own purposes, which we'll get into later, caused confusion, and he confounded the language so that they could not understand one another. That's what it says in Genesis 11, verse 7. Let us go down and there confound their language, that they may not understand one another's speech. All right, so God comes to the world. that is busy building this tower. They've come together. They're unified. They all speak Noahian. And then he confounds them so they don't understand one another's speech. Now, he separates them according to family. So the family of Shem is speaking one language, and that would be Hebrew, because this happened in the days of Eber, and Eber is the related word to Hebrew. And another family begins to speak, like in the line of Ham, who had a son, Mizraim, Egypt. They begin to speak ancient Egyptian. And another line speaks Chinese. And another line, another language, Sumerian, and so forth. So here they all are at the Tower of Babel. And all of a sudden, the leader in this effort, whoever it was, he speaks to the people, but he's talking Chinese. And others who were following him now hear him speaking Chinese. Before, he was speaking Noahian, and they understood that. They don't understand Chinese. And likewise, they try to talk to him, but he doesn't understand them. Now, what God did, in addition to confounding their language, is that God miraculously changed their whole understanding. That is, all of their lifetime, they thought in the one language, they have memories in that one language, they reason in that one language, but the Lord not only changed what they could speak, but what they could understand. Now, they did not understand Noahian. How do we know they didn't understand their original language? Well, obviously, if they continued all to understand their original language as well as now have the additional language of Chinese or Aramaic, then they could still communicate. They could say, well, I don't understand Chinese. Speak Noahian. And let's speak that original language we were speaking at the beginning of the day. And yet they couldn't do that because God changed even their memories. God changed. They still had the same family memories, and they could recall their get-togethers and, you know, the dinner previous night and what they talked about around the table. But their memories would be in this new language, this brand new language that God just gave them. An incredible, incredible miracle, an incredible supernatural working of God that just think for yourself. And I'm speaking English, and most people listening to eBible are listening to English. Of course, it wouldn't do people much good to listen to our English broadcasts if they didn't speak English, unless they were trying to learn the language. And it's because of the Tower of Babel that even today, 5,000 or so years later, we still have to translate what is spoken in one language to many languages. And we're trying to continue doing that at eBible Fellowship. And yet, just imagine what it would be like on your block, in your neighborhood, if God confounded the language of everyone on your block. Now, everyone in your home who speaks English, you woke up and everyone in your house speaks French. And the next house over, it's Russian. And the house after that, Japanese and Chinese. And there would just be an enormous confusion. Whereas before, we all spoke English, we all spoke one language. And when we thought of our past and thought of our childhood, we would think in this new language. It's just an incredible, incredible thing God did at the Tower of Babel. And so we should not limit God. We should not limit the ability and power of God to do incredible supernatural things, and that would include bringing about a division of the one huge continent into the continents we have today, seven continents, and the placement, relatively speaking, to what we have today, and doing it in a short period of time. The Lord could have done it in a few days, in a couple of weeks. We don't know. God doesn't get specific and tell us. And, you know, this is one of the big differences between God and man. Man blows up his little accomplishments and exults in them, and through pride wants everyone to know the least thing he does. And here God does something enormous. It is a very major undertaking. It is a worldwide event, and you can't get anything bigger than worldwide. It impacts the whole earth, every human being living upon the earth, and God simply sums it up with, the earth was divided in the days of Peleg. And we read another verse with a very concise, very simple statement. The earth was divided in the days of Peleg, and that's it. Now, again, if it were man, well, we would go into detail. We would highlight some families and their experience, the traumatic effects of what happened to their little village or city or town when the continents began to move, and the earthquakes and the danger, and how many died, and the tsunamis that formed and destroyed maybe whole villages as a result. We would lay it all out as a cataclysmic event that it in all probability had to be. And we would draw tremendous attention to it because this is a big thing. But God, for his own purposes, does not draw it out. He did draw out the flood event to some degree, even though that was relatively minor to what men would do if we were writing the Bible. Yet, for his own purposes, very discreet, just a reference. It's like a little notation. The earth was divided in the days of Peleg. You know, God doesn't have to prove anything to man or to the creature made in his image. He doesn't need to show his might and power. After all, the very existence of the world and universe demonstrates that. The heavens declare the glory of God. They really testify to the almighty power of God. What greater demonstration of power and might could God give than in the beginning God created the heavens and the earth? He speaks, and the vast universe that we cannot find an end to comes from nothing into being. And he stretches out the heavens as a tent. And today we find that the universe is still expanding, that is still being stretched out 13,000 plus years after the creation, still reaching ever outward and getting ever bigger from the moment God spoke and stretched it out. The enormity of God's person and power, the enormity of his ability, it is just everywhere around us. And the Lord does not need to demonstrate it to us or to prove it. He is not like men in that regard. God is humble. Humility is a trait of the Lord Jesus Christ and a trait of God himself. And although he's almighty, all-powerful, and can do all these things, he does not boast about them as men boast. That although God is able to glory in these things, but everything God does is right and proper. But here, again, he simply tells us the earth is divided. Division. Not in the language. That will come later. But in the continents. As far as the statement goes, of course, as far as the order of events, the Tower of Babel happened first. Language was confounded in the days of Eber. In all likelihood, that's why Hebrew comes from his name. It's why Abram, who's in the line of Eber, was called a Hebrew, because when the ancestry, when the lineage of Abram could be analyzed and followed back, it would go back to Eber, in whose days the language that God confounded began to be spoken. And therefore, that language would take upon itself the identification of the patriarch alive at that time, and that would be Hebrew, which comes from Eber. And from the days of Eber, his family, his line, would speak the language that closely identified with his name, Hebrew, all the way down to Abram. Now, this gets a little involved, but we can understand that these things are accurate. Now, theologians, again, think the division of tongues is what's in view, with the earth was divided in the days of Peleg, and they're not really explaining anything. For instance, if there was no continental division, if after the flood the continents were set up in the same way we have them now, then how did all of the people get to those other places in South America, North America, Australia, and Pacific Islands? And why do they all speak different languages? You see, there's no answer provided for that. But when we bring it all back to one main geographical center, one large continent, one language, then we see division of tongues, which would lead to separating, which would happen over a few decades, perhaps, or a couple decades, where people go out who all spoke Chinese in one part and others who spoke Mayan in another part. Then the continents divided.
0: 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Until our next Bible study, may the Lord's perfect will be done.

0: We welcome you to eBible Fellowship's Bible Reading Program. We read in 2 Timothy 3, verse 16, "All Scripture is given by inspiration of God and is profitable for doctrine, for reproof, for correction, for instruction in righteousness." Now, let's begin our Bible Reading Program.
1: Psalm 80. To the chief musician upon Shoshanim, Iduth, a psalm of Asaph. Give ear, O shepherd of Israel, thou that leadest Joseph like a flock. Thou that dwellest between the cherubims, shine forth. Before Ephraim and Benjamin and Manasseh, stir up thy strength and come and save us. Turn us again, O God, and cause thy face to shine, and we shall be saved. O Jehovah, God of hosts, how long wilt thou be angry against the prayer of thy people? Thou feedest them with the bread of tears, and givest them tears to drink in great measure. Thou makest us a strife unto our neighbors, and our enemies laugh among themselves. Turn us again, O God of hosts, and cause thy face to shine, and we shall be saved. Thou hast brought a vine out of Egypt. Thou hast cast out the heathen and planted it. Thou preparest room before it, and didst cause it to take deep root, and it filled the land. The hills were covered with the shadow of it, and the boughs thereof were like the goodly cedars. She sent out her boughs unto the sea, and her branches unto the river. Why hast thou then broken down her hedges, so that all they which pass by the way do pluck her? The boar out of the wood doth waste it, and the wild beast of the field doth devour it. Return, we beseech thee, O God of hosts. Look down from heaven, and behold, and visit this vine, and the vineyard which thy right hand hath planted, and the branch that thou madest strong for thyself. It is burned with fire, it is cut down. They perish at the rebuke of thy countenance. Let thy hand be upon the man of thy right hand, upon the son of man, whom thou madest strong for thyself. So will not we go back from thee. Quicken us, and we will call upon thy name. Turn us again, O Jehovah, God of hosts. Cause thy face to shine, and we shall be saved. Psalm 81. To the chief musician upon Gittith, a psalm of Asaph. Sing aloud unto God our strength. Make a joyful noise unto the God of Jacob. Take a psalm and bring hither the timbrel, the pleasant harp with the psaltery. Blow up the trumpet in the new moon, in the time appointed, on our solemn feast day. For this was a statute for Israel, and a law of the God of Jacob. This he ordained in Joseph for a testimony when he went out through the land of Egypt, where I heard a language that I understood not. I removed his shoulder from the burden. His hands were delivered from the pots. Thou calledst in trouble, and I delivered thee. I answered thee in the secret place of thunder. I proved thee at the waters of Meribah, Selah. Hear, O my people, and I will testify unto thee. O Israel, if thou wilt hearken unto me, there shall no strange god be in thee, neither shalt thou worship any strange god. I am Jehovah thy God, which brought thee out of the land of Egypt. Open thy mouth wide, and I will fill it. But my people would not hearken to my voice, and Israel would none of me. So I gave them up unto their own heart's lust, and they walked in their own counsels. Oh, that my people had hearkened unto me, and Israel had walked in my ways! I should soon have subdued their enemies, and turned my hand against their adversaries. The haters of Jehovah should have submitted themselves unto him, but their time should have endured forever. He should have fed them also with the finest of the wheat, and with honey out of the rock should I have satisfied thee. Psalm 82. A Psalm of Asaph. God standeth in the congregation of the mighty. He judgeth among the gods. How long will ye judge unjustly, and accept the persons of the wicked? Selah. Defend the poor and fatherless. Do justice to the afflicted and needy. Deliver the poor and needy. Rid them out of the hand of the wicked. They know not, neither will they understand. They walk on in darkness. All the foundations of the earth are out of course. I have said, ye are gods, and all of you are children of the Most High. But ye shall die like men, and fall like one of the princes. Arise, O God, judge the earth, for thou shalt inherit all nations.

Psalm 83. A song or psalm of Asaph. Keep not thou silence, O God. Hold not thy peace, and be not still, O God. For lo, thine enemies make a tumult, and they that hate thee have lifted up the head. They have taken crafty counsel against thy people, and consulted against thy hidden ones. They have said, Come, and let us cut them off from being a nation, that the name of Israel may be no more in remembrance. For they have consulted together with one consent. They are confederate against thee. The tabernacles of Edom and the Ishmaelites, of Moab and the Hagarenes, Gebel and Ammon and Amalek, the Philistines with the inhabitants of Tyre. Assur also is joined with them. They have holpen the children of Lot, Selah. Do unto them as unto the Midianites, as to Sisera, as to Jabin at the brook of Kishon, which perished at Endor. They became as dung for the earth. Make their nobles like Oreb and like Zeeb, yea, all their princes as Zeba and as Zalmunna, who said, Let us take to ourselves the houses of God in possession. O my God, make them like a wheel, as the stubble before the wind. As the fire burneth a wood, and as the flame setteth the mountains on fire, so persecute them with thy tempest, and make them afraid with thy storm. Fill their faces with shame, that they may seek thy name, O Jehovah. Let them be confounded and troubled forever. Yea, let them be put to shame and perish. That men may know that thou, whose name alone is Jehovah, art the Most High over all the earth. Psalm 84. To the chief musician upon Gittith, a psalm for the sons of Korah. How amiable are thy tabernacles, O Jehovah of hosts! My soul

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The rain also filleth the pools. They go from strength to strength, every one of them in Zion appeareth before God. O Jehovah God of hosts, hear my prayer. Give ear, O God of Jacob, Selah. Behold, O God, our shield, and look upon the face of thine anointed. For a day in thy courts is better than a thousand. I had rather be a doorkeeper in the house of my God than to dwell in the tents of wickedness. For Jehovah God is a sun and shield. Jehovah will give grace and glory. No good thing will he withhold from them that walk uprightly. O Jehovah of hosts, blessed is the man that trusteth in thee.

Psalm 85. To the chief musician, a psalm for the sons of Korah. Jehovah, thou hast been favorable unto thy land. Thou hast brought back the captivity of Jacob. Thou hast forgiven the iniquity of thy people. Thou hast covered all their sin, Selah. Thou hast taken away all thy wrath. Thou hast turned thyself from the fierceness of thine anger. Turn us, O God of our salvation, and cause thine anger toward us to cease. Wilt thou be angry with us forever? Wilt thou draw out thine anger to all generations? Wilt thou not revive us again, that thy people may rejoice in thee? Show us thy mercy, O Jehovah, and grant us thy salvation. I will hear what God Jehovah will speak, for he will speak peace unto his people and to his saints, but let them not turn again to folly. Surely his salvation is nigh them that fear him, that glory may dwell in our land. Mercy and truth are met together. Righteousness and peace have kissed each other. Truth shall spring out of the earth, and righteousness shall look down.

down from heaven. Yea, Jehovah shall give that which is good, and our land shall yield her increase. Righteousness shall go before him, and shall set us in the way of his steps. Psalm 86. A Prayer of David. Bow down thine ear, O Jehovah. Hear me, for I am poor and needy. Preserve my soul, for I am holy. O thou, my God, save thy servant that trusteth in thee. Be merciful unto me, O Lord, for I cry unto thee daily. Rejoice the soul of thy servant, for unto thee, O Lord, do I lift up my soul. For thou, Lord, art good and ready to forgive, and plenteous in mercy unto all them that call upon thee. Give ear, O Jehovah, unto my prayer, and attend to the voice of my supplications. In the day of my trouble I will call upon thee, for thou wilt answer me. Among the gods there is none like unto thee, O Lord, neither are there any works like unto thy works. All nations whom thou hast made shall come and worship before thee, O Lord, and shall glorify thy name. For thou art great, and doest wondrous things. Thou art God alone. Teach me thy way, O Jehovah. I will walk in thy truth. Unite my heart to fear thy name. I will praise thee, O Lord my God, with all my heart, and I will glorify thy name for evermore. For great is thy mercy toward me, and thou hast delivered my soul from the lowest hell. O God, the proud are risen against me, and the assemblies of violent men have sought after my soul, and have not set thee before them. But thou, O Lord, art a God full of compassion, and gracious, long-suffering, and plenteous in mercy and truth. O turn unto me, and have mercy upon me. Give thy strength unto thy servant, and save the son of thine handmaid. Show me a token for good, that they which hate me may see it, and be ashamed, because thou, Jehovah, hast holpen me and comforted me. Psalm 87. A psalm or song for the sons of Korah. His foundation is in the holy mountains. Jehovah loveth the gates of Zion more than all the dwellings of Jacob. Glorious things are spoken of thee, O city of God, Selah. I will make mention of Rahab and Babylon to them that know me. Behold, Philistia and Tyre with Ethiopia. This man was born there. And of Zion it shall be said, this and that man was born in her, and the Highest himself shall establish her. Jehovah shall count when he writeth up the people, that this man was born there, Selah. As well the singers as the players on instruments shall be there. All my springs are in thee.

0: Psalm 88. A song or psalm for the sons of Korah. To the chief musician upon Mahalath, Leonoth, Maskil of Heman the Ezrahite. O Jehovah God of my salvation, I have cried day and night before thee. Let my prayer come before thee. Incline thine ear unto my cry. For my soul is full of troubles, and my life draweth nigh unto the grave. I am counted with them that go down into the pit. I am as a man that hath no strength. Free among the dead, like the slain that lie in the grave, whom thou rememberest no more. And they are cut off from thy hand. Thou hast laid me in the lowest pit, in darkness, in the deeps. Thy wrath lieth hard upon me, and thou hast afflicted me with all thy waves, Selah. Thou hast put away mine acquaintance far from me. Thou hast made me an abomination unto them. I am shut up, and I cannot come forth. Mine eye mourneth by reason of affliction. Jehovah, I have called daily upon thee. I have stretched out my hands unto thee. Wilt thou show wonders to the dead? Shall the dead arise and praise thee? Selah. Shall thy loving kindness be declared in the grave, or thy faithfulness in destruction? Shall thy wonders be known in the dark, and thy righteousness in the land of forgetfulness? But unto thee have I cried, O Jehovah, and in the morning shall my prayer prevent thee. Jehovah, why castest thou off my soul? Why hidest thou thy face from me? I am afflicted and ready to die from my youth up. While I suffer thy terrors, I am distracted. Thy fierce wrath goeth over me. Thy terrors have cut me off. They came round about me daily like water. They compassed me about together. Lover and friend hast thou put far from me, and mine acquaintance into darkness.
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Hi, this is Harry Dysart with eBible Fellowship. Thank you for joining us for the 31 days of Proverbs. As our Lord says in Proverbs chapter 1, verse 6, to understand a proverb and the interpretation, the words of the wise and their dark sayings. Let us now listen to today's chapter in the book of Proverbs. Proverbs 30. The words of Agur, the son of Jacob, even the prophecy. The man spake unto Ithiel, even unto Ithiel and Ucal. Surely I am more brutish than any man, and have not the understanding of a man. I neither learned wisdom, nor have the knowledge of the holy. Who hath ascended up into heaven, or descended? Who hath gathered the wind in his fists? Who hath bound the waters in a garment? Who hath established all the ends of the earth? What is his name, and what is his son's name, if thou canst tell? Every word of God is pure. He is a shield unto them that put their trust in him. Add thou not unto his words, lest he reprove thee, and thou be found a liar. Two things have I required of thee. Deny me them not before I die. Remove far from me vanity and lies. Give me neither poverty nor riches. Feed me with food convenient for me, lest I be full and deny thee, and say, Who is Jehovah? Or, lest I be poor, and steal, and take the name of my God in vain. Accuse not a servant unto his master, lest he curse thee, and thou be found guilty. There is a generation that curseth their father, and doth not bless their mother. There is a generation that are pure in their own eyes, and yet is not washed from their filthiness. There is a generation, oh, how lofty are their eyes, and their eyelids are lifted up. There is a generation whose teeth are as swords, and their jaw teeth as knives, to devour the poor from off the earth, and the needy from among men. The horse leech hath two daughters crying, Give, give. There are three things that are never satisfied, yea, four things say not, It is enough. The grave and the barren womb, the earth that is not filled with water, and the fire that saith not, It is enough. The eye that mocketh at his father, and despiseth to obey his mother, the ravens of the valley shall pick it out, and the young eagles shall eat it. There be three things which are too wonderful for me, yea, four which I know not. The way of an eagle in the air, the way of a serpent upon a rock, the way of a ship in the midst of the sea, and the way of a man with a maid. Such is the way of an adulterous woman. She eateth, and wipeth her mouth, and saith, I have done no wickedness. For three things the earth is disquieted, and for four which it cannot bear. For a servant when he reigneth, and a fool when he is filled with meat. For an odious woman when she is married, and an handmaid that is heir to her mistress. There be four things which are little upon the earth, but they are exceeding wise. The ants are a people not strong.
yet they prepare their meat in the summer. The conies are but a feeble folk, yet make they their houses in the rocks. The locusts have no king, yet go they forth, all of them, by bands. The spider taketh hold with her hands, and is in kings' palaces. There be three things which go well, yea, four are comely in going. A lion, which is strongest among beasts, and turneth not away for any. A greyhound, and he-goat also, and a king against whom there is no rising up. If thou hast done foolishly in lifting up thyself, or if thou hast thought evil, lay thine hand upon thy mouth. Surely the churning of milk bringeth forth butter, and the wringing of the nose bringeth forth blood. So the forcing of wrath bringeth forth strife.

As our Lord says in Matthew chapter 13, verse 34, "All these things spake Jesus unto the multitude in parables, and without a parable spake he not unto them." Thank you for listening today. Please join us again for the 31 days of Proverbs. May our Lord's word be praised.

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1: Greetings, everyone. This is Bob Grandy welcoming you to eBible Fellowship's program called Where's That Bible Verse? God tells us in Romans 15, verse 4, "For whatsoever things were written aforetime were written for our learning, that we through patience and comfort of the Scriptures might have hope." During this time, I'll slowly read and then repeat five random verses from the King James Bible, but I will not tell you where they are located in God's Word, the Bible. So listen carefully and try to identify which Bible book, chapter, and even the verse number where each verse can be found. Here's the first verse. "Do ye not know that the saints shall judge the world? And if the world shall be judged by you, are ye unworthy to judge the smallest matters?" I'll repeat it. "Do ye not know that the saints shall judge the world? And if the world shall be judged by you, are ye unworthy to judge the smallest matters?" Here's the second verse. "And again, the anger of Jehovah was kindled against Israel, and he moved David against them to say, Go, number Israel and Judah." I'll read it again. "And again, the anger of Jehovah was kindled against Israel, and he moved David against them to say, Go, number Israel and Judah." Here's the third verse. "And he from within shall answer and say, Trouble me not, the door is now shut, and my children are with me in bed. I cannot rise and give thee." I'll read it again. "And he from within shall answer and say, Trouble me not, the door is now shut, and my children are with me in bed. I cannot rise and give thee." Here's the fourth verse. "I am Jehovah thy God, which have brought thee out of the land of Egypt, out of the house of bondage." I'll repeat it. "I am Jehovah thy God, which have brought thee out of the land of Egypt, out of the house of bondage." And here's our fifth and final verse today. "Speak unto the children of Israel, saying, The 15th day of this 7th month shall be the Feast of Tabernacles, for 7 days unto Jehovah." I'll read it again. "Speak unto the children of Israel, saying, The 15th day of this 7th month shall be the Feast of Tabernacles, for 7 days unto Jehovah." And we'll be back in a moment to discover where these scriptures are located in God's Word, the Bible.

Okay, it's time to find out where today's verses are found in the Bible. Here's the first verse. Do ye not know that the saints shall judge the world? And if the world shall be judged by you, are ye unworthy to judge the smallest matters? That verse is found in 1 Corinthians chapter 6, verse 2. 1 Corinthians 6, verse 2. And here's the second verse. And again the anger of Jehovah was kindled against Israel, and he moved David against them to say, Go, number Israel and Judah. We can find that verse in 2 Samuel chapter 24, verse 1. 2 Samuel 24, verse 1. And here's the third verse. And he from within shall answer and say, Trouble me not. The door is now shut, and my children are with me in bed. I cannot rise and give thee. That verse is found in Luke chapter 11, verse 7. Luke 11, verse 7. Here's the fourth verse. I am Jehovah thy God, which have brought thee out of the land of Egypt, out of the house of bondage. That verse is in the book of Exodus, chapter 20, verse 2. Exodus 20, verse 2. And here's the fifth and final verse. Speak unto the children of Israel, saying, The 15th day of this 7th month shall be the Feast of Tabernacles for 7 days unto Jehovah. That verse is found in Leviticus chapter 23, verse 34. Leviticus 23:34. Thank you for joining us today to discover Where's That Bible Verse? And remember what God tells us in Psalm 119, verse 105. Thy word is a lamp unto my feet and a light unto my path.

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1: Hi, Chris. Thank you for taking my call. Could you please look at Mark chapter 15, verse 21?
0: Mark 15:21. And they compel one Simon, a Cyrenian, who passed by coming out of the country, the father of Alexander and Rufus, to bear his cross.
1: I was wondering if you could explain who Simon is a picture of and what the spiritual meaning is of bearing Christ's cross. Thank you, Chris.
0: The bearing of the cross would point to God's people. And I've never really studied this, but just, the fact that he was compelled, they compel one Simon a Cyrenian. So he was in a certain place. He had to be at a certain spot at a certain time when the Lord was coming by, and it was at that point that they compelled him, they forced him to bear the cross. So we can see the hand of God. We can see God controlling circumstances, orchestrating the events in this man Simon's life, leading him to that very spot. And it could have been a big crowd of people, and it was a procession, and many people had been passed. But then at that very point, he's chosen out of all these people, he's chosen to pick up the cross of the Lord Jesus Christ. And so I think the picture's clear that this Simon would be a type and a figure of God's elect, as we're commanded to take up his cross and to follow him. And it's also according to the will of God, and he draws us. And as we come to Christ, we were drawn. Now, in the day of salvation, we would be drawn to the Word to the point of being saved. And that's forcible. The Greek word translated as draw, that we find in John 6, verse 44, no man can come to me except the Father which sent me draw him, is the same word that is used of the Apostle Paul when he went into the temple in the book of Acts, and the Jews thought that he had brought a Gentile into the temple, and they were furious with him. And so we read they drew him out of the temple, and it was a riot, and they were seeking to kill him. So there's no indication at all that it was done gently or kindly. They could have grabbed him by his hair or his clothing and just dragged him out of the temple. That's what the word draw identifies with, and so we can relate to being compelled. We're compelled by God, and sometimes God will use circumstances to compel us. He'll use other individuals, other circumstances. There's probably been numbers of men or people over the years that have committed a crime, gone to jail, been locked up, and they have nothing to do, and one day there's a Bible in their cell, and so they read, and God, he draws the individual through his word. But first of all, God compelled him to be in those circumstances where he had no other options. And, you know, maybe if he's a free man, I don't have time for that. He's having too much fun, partying and carousing, but now he can't do any of that. And so the Lord has arranged circumstances, and he's done that in one way or another in the lives of all of his people, such as we see with the thief on the cross, that here is a man that was ungodly and wicked, and he was a thief. He was a thief, and he even admits that he was being condemned and executed justly, as he said to the other thief, that he was pointing out that the Lord Jesus had done nothing wrong, but we ourselves are being justly executed. So here's a man, his whole life was going away from God, and yet God arranged the events of the cross, and maybe the truth of the word never entered into his ears before, and now he finds himself with basically moments to go before he's dead, moments left in his life, just minutes in a few hours, where he will die, and that would have been it. It would have sealed his fate, but God brings him alongside the Lord Jesus Christ, or it's the other way around, really. The Lord Jesus came alongside him on the cross and spoke the word, and then through the spoken word, through the word of God, he became saved, and he said, Lord, remember me when you enter into your kingdom. And Christ said, verily, I say unto you today, thou wilt be with me in paradise. So the compelling of God's people has been arranged by God in 1,000, 10,000 different ways, and probably the elect listeners out there have their own stories of how God brought them under the hearing, wouldn't let them go for one reason or another, and then they became saved. And once we become saved, we take up our cross and follow Christ. And what is the cross? It is to follow the word of God, to obey the word of God, because Christ was obedient unto death. He was obedient to the Father's commands. The Father sent him into the world. The Father commanded him to do all that he did. And he was obedient unto the Father's commands, even unto death, the death of the cross. So as the Lord followed the Father's commandments, it led to the cross. As we follow the word of Christ, the Bible, we are carrying our cross in our daily trod through this life, living as a Christian, and persecution and affliction and tribulation and all the things that the Bible speaks of will result. If we close the Bible and put it on a shelf and say, that's it, I'm done, and we go out into the world, well, there will still be afflictions, there'll still be suffering, but not to the degree, probably, of living the Christian life. And people can go and enjoy whatever pleasures of sin they can for a little period of time, but of course they'll soon be destroyed, and it'll be over with, and their life will have been vain and empty and of no real value, and their suffering would have been thankless. But for God's elect, the Lord has blessed us with eternal life. We have the greatest of futures awaiting us, and it's soon to come, and yet we're called upon for a very short period of time, just this temporal period of a few days, to follow in the steps of the Lord Jesus Christ. And actually today, in a very definite way, we're following the pattern of Christ as he was born in the Jubilee year of 7 BC and went to the cross in 33 AD. We have been following the word that has opened up, especially in the Jubilee year of 1994, to reveal the end time plan of God of 40 inclusive years, like the Lord Jesus's time of ministry was 40 calendar years. And we just keep following the word. And if there's any suffering, if we've been faithful, it's only because of the Lord's doing, working in us. And as a result, if there's any suffering, we can thank God. It is thankworthy and it has meaning and purpose and value. It is the work of the Lord. As 1 Corinthians 15:58 tells us, that it's not a vain thing to be involved in the work of the Lord. Years ago, I read a book. It was written by a Jewish man who was in the concentration camps. His name was Viktor Frankl, and I think it was called he was a psychologist then, and he developed a psychology that he called logotherapy. I'm not sure if that was the name of the book, but it was logo something, which is interesting because logo is the Greek word for word. And his main point was, because he went through the concentration camps in World War II, you know, the Nazi concentration camps as a Jew, and he survived. And he saw just thousands and thousands of people who perished. And many of them perished not because they were led into the gas chamber. He said many of them perished where they lost hope. They lost hope, and he thought they basically died of hopelessness. And that's when he developed his theory of logotherapy. And again, that's interesting, and that it's logo, the word, but he was not a Christian. And logotherapy basically is what he came up with, that if someone has meaning and purpose in their life, if they have true meaning and a true purpose for living, logotherapy declares that they can survive anything. They can endure anything. They can make it through anything, because meaning and purpose is what people truly need. And so that was his theory, and you know, he operated as a psychologist for many years. And I think there's truth to it, you know, as we can relate it to life as a Christian, where really the only ones that have ultimate meaning and purpose in their life are God's elect people, the true elect child of God, the true Christian, because everything we do is turned for good. As Romans 8 tells us, that all things work together for good to those that love God. So not only the things that we do with the mindset, I'm going to serve the Lord, I'm going to do a good work, but even the negatives, even our sins, even our failures, even the things that we've fallen and failed at, God turns them to good. All things work together for good, which means the life of the Christian is redeemed, and it's like nothing is wasted. Everything, every moment of our life, and all the suffering and all the trouble and all the anguish and all the pain and all the tears and all the sorrow, death all around us, or at loss, or whatever the reason we've sorrowed, and all that has worked together in the hands of God, this brilliant, magnificent arranger of circumstances and details, and he's turned it all for good in the lives of his people. And so we we alone really on the earth. We have this tremendous purpose and meaning, and our lives take upon themselves great value, tremendous value, especially because we're going to continue on forevermore, and it won't be lost. It's not meaning and value for a few short years, and then we die, and it goes up in a puff of smoke, and all was vanity, vanity of vanities. That it all is vanity. That's the lives of the wicked, and no matter how exciting the life they lived, or the great things they built, or the great things they painted, or the great things they wrote, or the great things they said, it's all gone. It's all gone. But God's people and our lives are given this incredible meaning and purpose. And so I'm not sure how I got there from this verse. I'll have to re-listen to that, see, what kind of winding road I took to get to that point. But God does compel, he does compel his people to take up their cross, and it's the right thing for us to do. It may not be the pleasant thing, and it's definitely not, but it's the right thing. It's, doing that which is right and good often isn't pleasant, but that's something else. That's something else. We've experienced pleasant things in this world, even before salvation, and they didn't come to anything. But when you do the right thing by God's grace, it comes to things that are everlasting. But thank you for calling and sharing.

0: We welcome you to eBible Fellowship's Bible Reading Program. We read in 2 Timothy 3, verse 16, "All Scripture is given by inspiration of God and is profitable for doctrine, for reproof, for correction, for instruction in righteousness." Now, let's begin our Bible Reading Program.
1: Ezekiel chapter 4. "Thou also, son of man, take thee a tile, and lay it before thee, and portray upon it the city, even Jerusalem, and lay siege against it, and build a fort against it, and cast a mount against it. Set the camp also against it, and set battering rams against it round about. Moreover, take thou unto thee an iron pan, and set it for a wall of iron between thee and the city, and set thy face against it, and it shall be besieged, and thou shalt lay siege against it. This shall be a sign to the house of Israel. Lie thou also upon thy left side, and lay the iniquity of the house of Israel upon it, according to the number of the days that thou shalt lie upon it, thou shalt bear their iniquity. For I have laid upon thee the years of their iniquity, according to the number of the days, 390 days, so shalt thou bear the iniquity of the house of Israel. And when thou hast accomplished them, lie again on thy right side, and thou shalt bear the iniquity of the house of Judah 40 days. I have appointed thee each day for a year. Therefore thou shalt set thy face toward the siege of Jerusalem, and thine arm shall be uncovered, and thou shalt prophesy against it. And, behold, I will lay bands upon thee, and thou shalt not turn thee from one side to another, till thou hast ended the days of thy siege. Take thou also unto thee wheat, and barley, and beans, and lentils, and millet, and fitches, and put them in one vessel, and make thee bread thereof, according to the number of the days that thou shalt lie upon thy side, 390 days shalt thou eat thereof. And thy meat which thou shalt eat shall be by weight, 20 shekels a day. From time to time shalt thou eat it. Thou shalt drink also water by measure, the sixth part of an hin. From time to time shalt thou drink. And thou shalt eat it as barley cakes. And thou shalt bake it with dung that cometh out of man, in their sight. And Jehovah said, Even thus shall the children of Israel eat their defiled bread among the Gentiles, whither I will drive them. Then said I, Ah, Lord Jehovah, behold, my soul hath not been polluted, for from my youth up even till now have I not eaten of that which dieth of itself, or is torn in pieces, neither came there abominable flesh into my mouth. Then he said unto me, Lo, I have given thee cow's dung for man's dung, and thou shalt prepare thy bread therewith. Moreover, he said unto me, Son of man, behold, I will break the staff of bread in Jerusalem, and they shall eat bread by weight, and with care, and they shall drink water by measure, and with astonishment, that they may want bread and water, and be astonished one with another, and consume away for their iniquity." Ezekiel chapter 5. "And thou, son of man, take thee a sharp knife, take thee a barber's razor, and cause it to pass upon thine head and upon thy beard. Then take thee balances to weigh, and divide the hair. Thou shalt burn with fire a third part in the midst of the city, when the days of the siege are fulfilled. And thou shalt take a third part, and smite about it with a knife, and a third part thou shalt scatter in the wind. And I will draw out a sword after them. Thou shalt also take thereof a few in number, and bind them in thy skirts. Then take of them again, and cast them into the midst of the fire, and burn them in the fire. For thereof shall a fire come forth into all the house of Israel. Thus saith the Lord Jehovah, this is Jerusalem. I have set it in the midst of the nations and countries that are round about her. And she hath changed my judgments into wickedness more than the nations, and my statutes more than the countries that are round about her. For they have refused my judgments and my statutes, they have not walked in them. Therefore, thus saith the Lord Jehovah, because ye multiplied more than the nations that are round about you, and have not walked in my statutes, neither have kept my judgments, neither have done according to the judgments of the nations that are round about you. Therefore, thus saith the Lord Jehovah, behold, I, even I, am against thee, and will execute judgments in the midst of thee, in the sight of the nations. And I will do in thee that which I have not done, and whereunto I will not do any more the like, because of all thine abominations. Therefore the fathers shall eat the sons in the midst of thee, and the sons shall eat their fathers, and I will execute judgments in thee, and the whole remnant of thee will I scatter into all the winds. Wherefore, as I live, saith the Lord Jehovah, surely, because thou hast defiled my sanctuary with all thy detestable things, and with all thine abominations, therefore will I also diminish thee. Neither shall mine eye spare, neither will I have any pity. A third part of thee shall die with the pestilence, and with famine shall they be consumed in the midst of thee, and a third part shall fall by the sword round about thee. And I will scatter a third part into all the winds, and I will draw out a sword after them. Thus shall mine anger be accomplished, and I will cause my fury to rest upon them, and I will be comforted, and they shall know that I, Jehovah, have spoken it in my zeal, when I have accomplished my fury in them. Moreover, I will make thee waste, and a reproach among the nations that are round about thee, in the sight of all that pass by. So it shall be a reproach and a taunt, an instruction, and an astonishment unto the nations that are round about thee, when I shall execute judgments in thee in anger and in fury, and in furious rebukes. I, Jehovah, have spoken it. When I shall send upon them the evil arrows of famine, which shall be for their destruction, and which I will send to destroy you, and I will increase the famine upon you, and will break your staff of bread. So will I send upon you famine and evil beasts, and they shall bereave thee, and pestilence and blood shall pass through thee, and I will bring the sword upon thee. I, Jehovah, have spoken it. Ezekiel chapter 6. And the word of Jehovah came unto me, saying, Son of man, set thy face toward the mountains of Israel, and prophesy against them, and say, Ye mountains of Israel, hear the word of the Lord Jehovah. Thus saith the Lord Jehovah to the mountains, and to the hills, to the rivers, and to the valleys, Behold, I, even I, will bring a sword upon you, and I will destroy your high places, and your altars shall be desolate, and your images shall be broken, and I will cast down your slain men before your idols, and I will lay the dead carcasses of the children of Israel before their idols, and I will scatter your bones round about your altars. In all your dwelling places the cities shall be laid waste, and the high places shall be desolate, that your altars may be laid waste and made desolate, and your idols may be broken, and cease, and your images may be cut down, and your works may be abolished. And the slain shall fall in the midst of you, and ye shall know that I am Jehovah. Yet will I leave a remnant, that ye may have some that shall escape the sword among the nations, when ye shall be scattered through the countries. And they that escape of you shall remember me among the nations whither they shall be carried captives, because I am broken with their whorish heart, which hath departed from me, and with their eyes which go a-whoring after their idols. And they shall loathe themselves for the evils which they have committed in all their abominations. And they shall know that I am Jehovah, and that I have not said in vain that I would do this evil unto them. Thus saith the Lord Jehovah, smite with thine hand, and stamp with thy foot, and say, alas, for all the evil abominations of the house of Israel, for they shall fall by the sword, by the famine, and by the pestilence. He that is far off shall die of the pestilence, and he that is near shall fall by the sword, and he that remaineth and is besieged shall die by the famine. Thus will I accomplish my fury upon them. Then shall ye know that I am Jehovah, when their slain men shall be among their idols round about their altars, upon every high hill, in all the tops of the mountains, and under every green tree, and under every thick oak, the place where they did offer sweet savour to all their idols. So will I stretch out my hand upon them, and make the land desolate, yea, more desolate than the wilderness toward Diblath, in all their habitations, and they shall know that I am Jehovah.

Ezekiel chapter 7. Moreover, the word of Jehovah came unto me, saying, Also, thou son of man, thus saith the Lord Jehovah unto the land of Israel, An end. The end is come upon the four corners of the land. Now is the end come upon thee, and I will send mine anger upon thee, and will judge thee according to thy ways, and will recompense upon thee all thine abominations. And mine eyes shall not spare thee, neither will I have pity, but I will recompense thy ways upon thee, and thine abominations shall be in the midst of thee, and ye shall know that I am Jehovah. Thus saith the Lord Jehovah, An evil, and only evil, behold, is come, an end is come, the end is come, it watcheth for thee, behold, it is come, the morning is come unto thee, O thou that dwellest in the land. The time is come, the day of trouble is near, and not the sounding again of the mountains. Now will I shortly pour out my fury upon thee, and accomplish mine anger upon thee, and I will judge thee according to thy ways, and will recompense thee for all thine abominations. And mine eyes shall not spare, neither will I have pity. I will recompense thee according to thy ways and thine abominations that are in the midst of thee. And ye shall know that I am Jehovah that smiteth. Behold the day, behold, it is come. The morning is gone forth, the rod hath blossomed, pride hath budded, violence is risen up into a rod of wickedness. None of them shall remain, nor of their multitude, nor of any of theirs, neither shall there be wailing for them. The time is come, the day draweth near, let not the buyer rejoice, nor the seller mourn, for wrath is upon all the multitude thereof. For the seller shall not return to that which is sold, although they were yet alive, for the vision is touching the whole multitude thereof, which shall not return, neither shall any strengthen himself in the iniquity of his life. They have blown the trumpet, even to make all ready, but none goeth to the battle. For my wrath is upon all the multitude thereof. The sword is without, and the pestilence, and the famine within. He that is in the field shall die with the sword, and he that is in the city, famine and pestilence shall devour him. But they that escape of them shall escape, and shall be on the mountains like doves of the valleys, all of them mourning, every one for his iniquity. All hands shall be feeble, and all knees shall be weak as water. They shall also gird themselves with sackcloth, and horror shall cover them, and shame shall be upon all faces, and baldness upon all their heads. They shall cast their silver in the streets, and their gold shall be removed. Their silver and their gold shall not be able to deliver them in the day of the wrath of Jehovah. They shall not satisfy their souls, neither fill their bowels, because it is the stumbling block of their iniquity. As for the beauty of his ornament, he set it in majesty, but they made the images of their abominations, and of their detestable things therein. Therefore have I set it far from them, and I will give it into the hands of the strangers for a prey, and to the wicked of the earth for a spoil, and they shall pollute it. My face will I turn also from them, and they shall pollute my secret place, for the robbers shall enter into it and defile it. Make a chain, for the land is full of bloody crimes, and the city is full of violence. Wherefore I will bring the worst of the heathen, and they shall possess their houses. I will also make the pomp of the strong to cease, and their holy places shall be defiled. Destruction cometh, and they shall seek peace, and there shall be none. Mischief shall come upon mischief, and rumor shall be upon rumor. Then shall they seek a vision of the prophet, but the law shall perish from the priest.
and counsel from the ancients. The king shall mourn, and the prince shall be clothed with desolation, and the hands of the people of the land shall be troubled. I will do unto them after their way, and according to their deserts will I judge them, and they shall know that I am Jehovah. Ezekiel chapter 8. And it came to pass in the sixth year, in the sixth month, in the fifth day of the month, as I sat in mine house, and the elders of Judah sat before me, that the hand of the Lord Jehovah fell there upon me. Then I beheld, and lo, a likeness as the appearance of fire, from the appearance of his loins even downward, fire, and from his loins even upward, as the appearance of brightness, as the color of amber. And he put forth the form of an hand, and took me by a lock of mine head, and the Spirit lifted me up between the earth and the heaven, and brought me in the visions of God to Jerusalem, to the door of the inner gate that looketh toward the north, where was the seat of the image of jealousy, which provoketh to jealousy. And behold, the glory of the God of Israel was there, according to the vision that I saw in the plain. Then said he unto me, Son of man, lift up thine eyes now the way toward the north. So I lifted up mine eyes the way toward the north, and behold, northward at the gate of the altar, this image of jealousy in the entry. He said furthermore unto me, Son of man, seest thou what they do, even the great abominations that the house of Israel committeth here? That I should go far off from my sanctuary? But turn thee yet again, and thou shalt see greater abominations. And he brought me to the door of the court. And when I looked, behold, a hole in the wall. Then said he unto me, Son of man, dig now in the wall. And when I had digged in the wall, behold, a door. And he said unto me, Go in, and behold the wicked abominations that they do here. So I went in, and saw, and behold, every form of creeping things, and abominable beasts, and all the idols of the house of Israel, portrayed upon the wall round about. And there stood before them 70 men of the ancients of the house of Israel, and in the midst of them stood Jaazaniah, the son of Shaphan, with every man his censer in his hand, and a thick cloud of incense went up. Then said he unto me, Son of man, hast thou seen what the ancients of the house of Israel do in the dark? Every man in the chambers of his imagery. For they say, Jehovah seeth us not. Jehovah hath forsaken the earth. He said also unto me, Turn thee yet again, and thou shalt see greater abominations that they do. Then he brought me to the door of the gate of Jehovah's house, which was toward the north. And behold, there sat women weeping for Tammuz. Then said he unto me, Hast thou seen this, O son of man? Turn thee yet again, and thou shalt see greater abominations than these. And he brought me into the inner court of Jehovah's house. And behold, at the door of the temple of Jehovah, between the porch and the altar, were about 25 men, with their backs toward the temple of Jehovah, and their faces toward the east, and they worshipped the sun toward the east. Then he said unto me, Hast thou seen this, O son of man? Is it a light thing to the house of Judah that they commit the abominations which they commit here? For they have filled the land with violence, and have returned to provoke me to anger. And, lo, they put the branch to their nose. Therefore will I also deal in fury. Mine eye shall not spare, neither will I have pity. And though they cry in mine ears with a loud voice,
yet will I not hear them. Ezekiel chapter 9. He cried also in mine ears with a loud voice, saying, Cause them that have charge over the city to draw near, even every man with his destroying weapon in his hand. And behold, six men came from the way of the higher gate, which lieth toward the north, and every man a slaughter weapon in his hand. And one man among them was clothed with linen, with a writer's inkhorn by his side. And they went in, and stood beside the brazen altar. And the glory of the God of Israel was gone up from the cherub, whereupon he was, to the threshold of the house. And he called to the man clothed with linen, which had the writer's inkhorn by his side. And Jehovah said unto him, Go through the midst of the city, through the midst of Jerusalem, and set a mark upon the foreheads of the men that sigh and that cry for all the abominations that be done in the midst thereof. And to the others he said in mine hearing, Go ye after him through the city, and smite. Let not your eyes spare, neither have ye pity. Slay utterly old and young, both maids and little children and women, but come not near any man upon whom is the mark, and begin at my sanctuary. Then they began at the ancient men which were before the house. And he said unto them, Defile the house, and fill the courts with the slain. Go ye forth. And they went forth and slew in the city. And it came to pass, while they were slaying them, and I was left, that I fell upon my face and cried and said, Ah, Lord Jehovah, wilt thou destroy all the residue of Israel in thy pouring out of thy fury upon Jerusalem? Then said he unto me, The iniquity of the house of Israel and Judah is exceeding great, and the land is full of blood, and the city full of perverseness. For they say, Jehovah hath forsaken the earth, and Jehovah seeth not. And as for me also, mine eye shall not spare, neither will I have pity, but I will recompense their way upon their head. And behold, the man clothed with linen, which had the inkhorn by his side, reported the matter, saying, I have done as thou hast commanded me.

Ezekiel chapter 10. Then I looked, and behold, in the firmament that was above the head of the cherubims, there appeared over them as it were a sapphire stone, as the appearance of the likeness of a throne. And he spake unto a man clothed with linen, and said, Go in between the wheels, even under the cherub, and fill thine hand with coals of fire from between the cherubims, and scatter them over the city. And he went in my sight. Now the cherubim stood on the right side of the house, when the man went in, and the cloud filled the inner court. Then the glory of Jehovah went up from the cherub, and stood over the threshold of the house, and the house was filled with the cloud. And the court was full of the brightness of Jehovah's glory. And the sound of the cherubim's wings was heard even to the outer court, as the voice of the Almighty God when he speaketh. And it came to pass that when he had commanded the man clothed with linen, saying, Take fire from between the wheels, from between the cherubims, then he went in and stood beside the wheels. And one cherub stretched forth his hand from between the cherubims unto the fire that was between the cherubims, and took thereof, and put it into the hands of him that was clothed with linen, who took it and went out. And there appeared in the cherubims the form of a man's hand under their wings. And when I looked, behold, the four wheels by the cherubims, one wheel by one cherub, and another wheel by another cherub. And the appearance of the wheels was as the color of a beryl stone. And as for their appearances, they four had one likeness, as if a wheel had been in the midst of a wheel. When they went upon their four sides. They turned not as they went, but to the place whither their head looked, they followed it. They turned not as they went. And their whole body, and their backs, and their hands, and their wings, and the wheels were full of eyes round about, even the wheels that they four had. As for the wheels, it was cried unto them in my hearing, O wheel! And everyone had four faces. The first face was the face of a cherub, and the second face was the face of a man, and the third the face of a lion, and the fourth the face of an eagle. And the cherubims were lifted up. This is the living creature that I saw by the river of Chebar. And when the cherubims went, the wheels went by them. And when the cherubims lifted up their wings to mount up from the earth, the same wheels also turned, not from beside them. When they stood, these stood. And when they were lifted up, these lifted up themselves also, for the spirit of the living creature was in them. Then the glory of Jehovah departed from off the threshold of the house and stood over the cherubims. And the cherubims lifted up their wings and mounted up from the earth in my sight. When they went out, the wheels also were beside them. And everyone stood at the door of the east gate of Jehovah's house, and the glory of the God of Israel was over them above. This is the living creature that I saw under the God of Israel by the river of Chebar. And I knew that they were the cherubims. Everyone had four faces apiece, and everyone four wings. And the likeness of the hands of a man was under their wings. And the likeness of their faces was the same faces which I saw by the river of Chebar. Their appearances and themselves, they went everyone straight forward. Ezekiel chapter 11. Moreover, the Spirit lifted me up and brought me unto the east gate of Jehovah's house, which looketh eastward. And behold, at the door of the gate 25 men, among whom I saw Jaazaniah, the son of Azur, and Pelatiah, the son of Benaiah, princes of the people. Then said he unto me, Son of man, these are the men that devise mischief and give wicked counsel in this city, which say,
It is not near. Let us build houses. This city is the cauldron, and we be the flesh. Therefore prophesy against them. Prophesy, O son of man. And the Spirit of Jehovah fell upon me and said unto me, Speak. Thus saith Jehovah, Thus have ye said, O house of Israel. For I know the things that come into your mind, every one of them. Ye have multiplied your slain in this city, and ye have filled the streets thereof with the slain. Therefore thus saith the Lord Jehovah, Your slain whom ye have laid in the midst of it, they are the flesh, and this city is the cauldron, but I will bring you forth out of the midst of it. Ye have feared the sword, and I will bring a sword upon you, saith the Lord Jehovah, and I will bring you out of the midst thereof, and deliver you into the hands of strangers, and will execute judgments among you. Ye shall fall by the sword. I will judge you in the border of Israel, and ye shall know that I am Jehovah. This city shall not be your cauldron, neither shall ye be the flesh in the midst thereof, but I will judge you in the border of Israel. And ye shall know that I am Jehovah, for ye have not walked in my statutes, neither executed my judgments, but have done after the manners of the heathen that are round about you. And it came to pass, when I prophesied, that Pelatiah, the son of Benaiah, died. Then fell I down upon my face, and cried with a loud voice, and said, Ah, Lord Jehovah, wilt thou make a full end of the remnant of Israel? Again the word of Jehovah came unto me, saying, Son of man, thy brethren, even thy brethren, the men of thy kindred, and all the house of Israel, holy are they unto whom the inhabitants of Jerusalem have said, Get you far from Jehovah, unto us is this land given in possession. Therefore say, Thus saith the Lord Jehovah, Although I have cast them far off among the heathen, and although I have scattered them among the countries, yet will I be to them as a little sanctuary in the countries where they shall come. Therefore say, Thus saith the Lord Jehovah, I will even gather you from the people, and assemble you out of the countries where ye have been scattered, and I will give you the land of Israel. And they shall come thither, and they shall take away all the detestable things thereof, and all the abominations thereof from thence. And I will give them one heart, and I will put a new spirit within you, and I will take the stony heart out of their flesh, and will give them an heart of flesh, that they may walk in my statutes, and keep mine ordinances, and do them, and they shall be my people, and I will be their God. But as for them whose heart walketh after the heart of their detestable things and their abominations, I will recompense their way upon their own heads, saith the Lord Jehovah. Then did the cherubims lift up their wings, and the wheels beside them, and the glory of the God of Israel was over them above. And the glory of Jehovah went up from the midst of the city, and stood upon the mountain, which is on the east side of the city. Afterwards the Spirit took me up, and brought me in a vision by the Spirit of God into Chaldea, to them of the captivity. So the vision that I had seen went up from me. Then I spake unto them of the captivity all the things that Jehovah had showed me. Ezekiel chapter 12. The word of Jehovah also came unto me, saying, Son of man, thou dwellest in the midst of a rebellious house, which have eyes to see and see not. They have ears to hear and hear not, for they are a rebellious house. Therefore, thou son of man, prepare thee stuff for removing, and remove by day in their sight, and thou shalt remove from thy place to another place in their sight. It may be they will consider, though they be a rebellious house,
Then shalt thou bring forth thy stuff by day in their sight as stuff for removing, and thou shalt go forth at even in their sight, as they that go forth into captivity. Dig thou through the wall in their sight, and carry out thereby. In their sight shalt thou bear it upon thy shoulders, and carry it forth in the twilight. Thou shalt cover thy face, that thou see not the ground, for I have set thee for a sign unto the house of Israel. And I did so as I was commanded. I brought forth my stuff by day, and stuff for captivity, and in the even I dig through the wall with mine hand. I brought it forth in the twilight, and I bear it upon my shoulder in their sight. And in the morning came the word of Jehovah unto me, saying, Son of man, hath not the house of Israel, the rebellious house, said unto thee, What doest thou? Say thou unto them, Thus saith the Lord Jehovah, This burden concerneth the prince in Jerusalem, and all the house of Israel that are among them. Say, I am your sign, like as I have done, so shall it be done unto them. They shall remove and go into captivity. And the prince that is among them shall bear upon his shoulder in the twilight, and shall go forth. They shall dig through the wall to carry out thereby. He shall cover his face, that he see not the ground with his eyes. My net also will I spread upon him, and he shall be taken in my snare, and I will bring him to Babylon, to the land of the Chaldeans. Yet shall he not see it, though he shall die there. And I will scatter toward every wind all that are about him, to help him, and all his bands, and I will draw out the sword after them. And they shall know that I am Jehovah. When I shall scatter them among the nations, and disperse them in the countries, but I will leave a few men of them from the sword, from the famine, and from the pestilence, that they may declare all their abominations among the heathen, whither they come, and they shall know that I am Jehovah. Moreover, the word of Jehovah came to me, saying, Son of man, eat thy bread with quaking, and drink thy water with trembling, and with carefulness. And say unto the people of the land, Thus saith the Lord Jehovah, of the inhabitants of Jerusalem, and of the land of Israel, they shall eat their bread with carefulness, and drink their water with astonishment, that her land may be desolate from all that is therein, because of the violence of all them that dwell therein, and the cities that are inhabited shall be laid waste, and the land shall be desolate, and ye shall know that I am Jehovah. And the word of Jehovah came unto me, saying, Son of man, what is that proverb that ye have in the land of Israel, saying, The days are prolonged, and every vision faileth? Tell them therefore, Thus saith the Lord Jehovah, I will make this proverb to cease, and they shall no more use it as a proverb in Israel. But say unto them, The days are at hand, and the effect of every vision, for there shall be no more any vain vision nor flattering divination within the house of Israel. For I am Jehovah, I will speak, and the words that I shall speak shall come to pass. It shall be no more prolonged, for in your days, O rebellious house, will I say the word, and will perform it, saith the Lord Jehovah. Again the word of Jehovah came to me, saying, Son of man, behold, they of the house of Israel say, The vision that he seeth is for many days to come, and he prophesieth of the times that are far off.

Ezekiel chapter 13. And the word of Jehovah came unto me, saying, Son of man, prophesy against the prophets of Israel that prophesy, and say thou unto them that prophesy out of their own hearts, Hear ye the word of Jehovah. Thus saith the Lord Jehovah, Woe unto the foolish prophets that follow their own spirit and have seen nothing. O Israel, thy prophets are like the foxes in the deserts. Ye have not gone up into the gaps, neither made up the hedge for the house of Israel to stand in the battle in the day of Jehovah. They have seen vanity and lying divination, saying, Jehovah saith, and Jehovah hath not sent them. And they have made others to hope that they would confirm the word. Have ye not seen a vain vision? And have ye not spoken a lying divination? Whereas ye say, Jehovah saith it, albeit I have not spoken. Therefore thus saith the Lord Jehovah, because ye have spoken vanity and seen lies, therefore, behold, I am against you, saith the Lord Jehovah, and mine hand shall be upon the prophets that see vanity and that divine lies. They shall not be in the assembly of my people, neither shall they be written in the writing of the house of Israel. Neither shall they enter into the land of Israel, and ye shall know that I am the Lord Jehovah. Because, even because they have seduced my people, saying, Peace, and there was no peace, and one built up a wall, and, lo, others daubed it with untempered mortar. Say unto them which daub it with untempered mortar, that it shall fall, there shall be an overflowing shower, and ye, O great hailstones, shall fall, and a stormy wind shall rend it. Lo, when the wall

0: is fallen, shall it not be said unto you, Where is the daubing wherewith ye have daubed it? Therefore thus saith the Lord Jehovah, I will even rend it with a stormy wind in my fury, and there shall be an overflowing shower in mine anger, and great hailstones in my fury to consume it. So will I break down the wall that ye have daubed with untempered mortar, and bring it down to the ground, so that the foundation thereof shall be discovered, and it shall fall, and ye shall be consumed in the midst thereof, and ye shall know that I am Jehovah. Thus will I accomplish my wrath upon the wall, and upon them that have daubed it with untempered mortar, and will say unto you, The wall is no more, neither they that daubed it, to wit, the prophets of Israel which prophesy concerning Jerusalem, and which see visions of peace for her, and there is no peace, saith the Lord Jehovah. Likewise, thou son of man, set thy face against the daughters of thy people, which prophesy out of their own heart, and prophesy thou against them. And say, Thus saith the Lord Jehovah, Woe to the women that sew pillows to all armholes, and make kerchiefs upon the head of every statue to hunt souls. Will ye hunt the souls of my people? And will ye save the souls alive that come unto you? And will ye pollute me among my people for handfuls of barley and for pieces of bread, to slay the souls that should not die, and to save the souls alive that should not live? By your lying to my people that hear your lies. Wherefore, thus saith the Lord Jehovah, Behold, I am against your pillows, wherewith ye there hunt the souls to make them fly, and I will tear them from your arms, and will let the souls go, even the souls that ye hunt to make them fly. Your kerchiefs also will I tear, and deliver my people out of your hand, and they shall be no more in your hand to be hunted, and ye shall know that I am Jehovah. Because with lies ye have made the heart of the righteous sad, whom I have not made sad, and strengthened the hands of the wicked, that he should not return from his wicked way, by promising him life. Therefore, ye shall see no more vanity, nor divine divinations. For I will deliver my people out of your hand, and ye shall know that I am Jehovah. Ezekiel chapter 14. Then came certain of the elders of Israel unto me, and sat before me. And the word of Jehovah came unto me, saying, Son of man, these men have set up their idols in their heart, and put the stumbling block of their iniquity before their face. Should I be inquired of at all by them? Therefore speak unto them, and say unto them, Thus saith the Lord Jehovah, Every man of the house of Israel that setteth up his idols in his heart, and putteth the stumbling block of his iniquity before his face, and cometh to the prophet, I, Jehovah, will answer him that cometh according to the multitude of his idols, that I may take the house of Israel in their own heart, because they are all estranged from me through their idols. Therefore say unto the house of Israel, Thus saith the Lord Jehovah, Repent, and turn yourselves from your idols, and turn away your faces from all your abominations, for every one of the house of Israel, or of the stranger that sojourneth in Israel, which separateth himself from me, and setteth up his idols in his heart, and putteth the stumbling block of his iniquity before his face, and cometh to a prophet to inquire of him concerning me. I, Jehovah, will answer him by myself, and I will set my face against that man, and will make him a sign and a proverb, and I will cut him off from the midst of my people, and ye shall know that I am Jehovah. And if the prophet be deceived when he had spoken a thing, I, Jehovah, have deceived that prophet, and I will stretch out my hand upon him, and will destroy him from the midst of my people Israel. And they shall bear the punishment of their iniquity. The punishment of the prophet shall be even as the punishment of him that seeketh unto him, that the house of Israel may go no more astray from me, neither be polluted any more with all their transgressions, but that they may be my people, and I may be their God, saith the Lord Jehovah. The word of Jehovah came again to me, saying, Son of man, when the land sinneth against me by trespassing grievously, then will I stretch out mine hand upon it, and will break the staff of the bread thereof, and will send famine upon it, and will cut off man and beast from it. Though these three men, Noah, Daniel, and Job, were in it, they should deliver but their own souls by their righteousness, saith the Lord Jehovah. If I cause noisome beasts to pass through the land, and they spoil it, so that it be desolate, that no man may pass through because of the beasts, though these three men were in it, as I live, saith the Lord Jehovah, they shall deliver neither sons nor daughters. They only shall be delivered, but the land shall be desolate. Or if I bring a sword upon that land, and say, Sword, go through the land, so that I cut off man and beast from it, though these three men were in it, as I live, saith the Lord Jehovah, they shall deliver neither sons nor daughters, but they only shall be delivered themselves. Or if I send a pestilence into that land, and pour out my fury upon it in blood, to cut off from it man and beast, though Noah, Daniel, and Job were in it, as I live, saith the Lord Jehovah, they shall deliver neither son nor daughter. They shall but deliver their own souls by their righteousness. For thus saith the Lord Jehovah, how much more when I send my four sword judgments upon Jerusalem, the sword, and the famine, and the noisome beast, and the pestilence, to cut off from it man and beast? Yet, behold, therein shall be left a remnant that shall be brought forth, both sons and daughters. Behold, they shall come forth unto you, and ye shall see their way and their doings, and ye shall be comforted concerning the evil that I have brought upon Jerusalem, even concerning all that I have brought upon it. And they shall comfort you when ye see their ways and their doings, and ye shall know that I have not done without cause all that I have done in it, saith the Lord Jehovah.
1: 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We invite you to visit our website at www.ebiblefellowship.org.